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3: 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This is the noon, the afternoon report, actually, and pursuant to the United States Flag Code and President Trump's proclamation, Governor Tina Kotek has ordered flags at Oregon public institutions to be flown at half-staff until sunset on September 1st in honor of Dolly Parton, who passed away on Tuesday. Governor Kotek said, quote, "The First Lady and I are so incredibly sad about the passing of Dolly Parton. We loved her music and who she was as a person." Governor Kotek said, quote, "Dolly gave the world so much, and her belief in the power of books will forever be a part of her legacy. Through her imagination library, she helped bring the joy of stories and the gift of reading to millions of children. Her vision inspired our work to expand the imagination library to every corner of Oregon." Governor Kotek said, quote, "Oregon is grateful for her extraordinary life, her leadership, and the joy she brought to so many."
4: In a season of big numbers and bigger harvests, the BLM's pumpkin pie timber sale exceeded modern records. The 400-acre sale brought in nearly $10.6 million and will produce 23.5 million board feet of timber. A BLM release said the seasonally named sale surpassed the previous record by nearly 5.5 million board feet. BLM Director Steve Pierce said, quote, "This record-breaking timber sale is a major boon for Western Oregon's economy." Pierce said, quote, "Beyond the revenue shared with 18 counties, this sale will generate more than $70 million in local economic activity." Throughout the month of August, BLM sold more than 40 million board feet of timber across roughly 1,400 acres in western Oregon, earning more than $17 million. These sales will produce enough timber to build 2,500 single-family homes and support 550 jobs. The pumpkin pie timber sale is managed by the Bureau of Land Management Northwest Oregon District through the Tillamook Field Office. The sale was in Washington County.
3: Total non-farm jobs in Douglas County declined slightly over the year to July by 210 jobs, or a loss of 1% on a seasonally adjusted basis. State of Oregon Employment Department release said despite estimated losses, the seasonally adjusted unemployment rate was little changed and now stands at 6.1% compared with 6.3% in July 2025. Regional economist Henry Fields said the largest estimated job declines were in manufacturing, mining, logging and construction, and retail trade. They lost 190 jobs or 4%, 140 jobs or 5%, 130 jobs or 3% respectively. Gains were estimated in private education and health service and wholesale trade of 300 jobs or 4% and 70 jobs or 8% respectively. OED said over the month declines were estimated in local government, most of which were seasonally expected as summer breaks at K-12 school district and higher education take full effect. And job gains were estimated from June to July in leisure and hospitality, although the unemployment estimate was lower than in July of last year. KQEN News Time, 5:09. The city of Roseburg has issued a notification to the public of a notice error involving an executive session held as part of the city manager recruitment process. Greg Michaels has more.
5: A city release said, on Tuesday, August 4th, the city held a publicly noticed meet and greet that gave community members an opportunity to hear from candidates for the city manager position. On Wednesday, August 5th and Thursday, August 6th, the Roseburg City Council and two interview panels conducted candidate interviews. After the interviews concluded, ended on August 6th, the council met in executive session to discuss matters related to the city manager recruitment. Although public notice had been provided for the August 4th meet and greet, the August 6th executive session was not included in that notice. The release said, the city acknowledged that the executive session should have been publicly noticed and is disclosing the error in the interest of transparency. The notice deficiency does not, by itself,

0: invalidate the meeting or actions taken by the council. City Recorder Amy Nidus said, quote, "The city takes its responsibilities under Oregon Public Meetings Law seriously, and we believe it's important to acknowledge this error publicly and take appropriate steps to prevent it from happening again." The city said it is reviewing the meeting notice procedures to help ensure that executive sessions associated with future recruitment activities are properly noticed. Greg Michaels, News Radio 93.9 FM and 1240 KQEN.
1: 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In a Landscape, Classical Music in the Wild will be presented this Thursday night at Mildred Knight Memorial Park, 7 miles northwest of Oakland. Concert performed at a 9-foot Steinway concert grand piano will take place alongside the creek, approximately a quarter to a half mile walk north of the equestrian parking area and campground. A limited number of ADA parking spots will be available near the Bainbridge Knipe Historic Farmstead Day Use area. The concert benefits the Umpqua Symphony Association in memory of Lauren Young. Attendees can begin to show up at 4 p.m. with the concert starting at 5. Tickets are $45 per person and include the use of headphones. A number of free or reduced price tickets are available to those who otherwise could not attend. To purchase tickets or get more information, go to the link we have with this story at 541radio.com and KQEN News Time, 5:12.
2: Thrive Umpqua's The Longest Table event is back for a third year. A release said what started in 2024 is a simple idea to bring neighbors together over a shared meal and meaningful conversation has grown into a community tradition that many look forward to each year. The Longest Table will be held on Sunday, September 13th in the 500 and 600 blocks of Southeast Jackson Street in downtown Roseburg. Check-in is at 5 p.m. with dinner served at 6. The evening will include a free farm-to-table inspired community dinner along with plenty of time to meet new people, catch up with neighbors, and bring ideas to the table. 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Some of those ideas have since grown into real projects around the Umpqua Valley. While the Longest Table is free to attend, registration is required. Use the QR code with this story at 541radio.com to register or contact Thrive Umpqua for details.
1: 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A single vehicle accident damaged about 100 feet of vinyl fence on Tuesday. Douglas County Sheriff's Office report said at 11:35 a.m., a 43-year-old was driving his pickup through the curved portions of Del Rio Road northwest of Roseburg. As the driver was negotiating a curve, he lost his grip, causing him to let go of the steering wheel. The vehicle crashed into a Pacific Power utility pole in front of a residence in the 1700 block of the road. During his contact with the driver, there were no signs of impairment. The driver said he was not under any medication. The owner of the fence was contacted, notified of the damage, and the pickup was towed from the scene. A Roseburg man was jailed for a previous burglary by the Douglas County Sheriff's Office on Monday afternoon. DCSO reports that 24-year-old Corbin Porges was learned to be a suspect in the case. Leads showed Porges pawning a firearm and jewelry related to the burglary. Deputy confirmed with two businesses in Roseburg that the suspect had sold the jewelry to them. Porges was contacted at 3 p.m. and interviewed. He was then charged with first-degree counts of burglary, aggravated theft, and aggravated theft by deception. He was detained without bail. Roseburg Police added charges on a jailed man due to a new case on Tuesday. An RPD report said after an investigation, officers developed 26-year-old Jacob Arps as a suspect in a case involving a sedan being stolen in the early morning hours on Sunday from a motel in the 300 block of West Harvard Avenue. Stolen vehicle was witnessed to be spray-painted to cover the entirety of the vehicle shortly after it was stolen. And Arps was already in custody for being stopped as the driver of a different stolen vehicle on Monday night. Charges of unauthorized use of a motor vehicle and first-degree criminal mischief were added. Bail was set at $2,000. The location of the stolen vehicle remains unknown. Roseburg Police added charges Tuesday to a woman who was already in jail. And RPD reports that on August 20th, the 31-year-old signed a no-contact order prohibiting any contact with another female after a disturbance. Since then, the woman had allegedly used another inmate's communication accounts to contact the other woman 21 times by phone and once by video chat while lodged at corrections. The content of the calls had additionally added 12 tampering with a witness charges to the existing case. Woman remains in jail with bail set at $2,500. A Roseburg woman was jailed after a reported disorderly conduct incident on Monday night. Douglas County Sheriff's Office reports that at 11 p.m.

0: Deputy contacted the 34-year-old in the 100 block of Northwest Garden Valley Boulevard after an employee said she was being disorderly, out of business. Suspect also allegedly called 911 several times in quick succession and reported child molesters and terrorists. The woman initially tried to walk away from the deputy and covered her face, but eventually stopped after numerous commands. She was charged with second-degree disorderly conduct, harassment, and a warrant. Bail was set at $2,500. KQEN News Time, 5:16 from the Seven Feathers Casino Studio, Douglas County's news team. Local news and information on the afternoon report. 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
2: 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Well, in local sports, the prep football season is right around the corner, and the Roseburg Indians have had a last-minute schedule change. The South Eugene Axe, a league opponent for Roseburg, have canceled their varsity football season. Instead, they'll play a JV schedule this year. According to the Register Guard, the Axe were originally scheduled to play the Indians in a Class 5A Special District 5 league game on September 25th. That game has been moved from Roseburg's schedule, and now the Indians will have a non-league game against Rex Putnam, and that'll be scheduled for September 4th. Originally, that was a bye week for Roseburg. That makes up for missing the league matchup. Register Guard reports that the school made the decision to cancel its season because it does not have enough players to safely field a varsity-level team. Athletic Director Jim Morris said South Eugene had 19 players registered for the season, but only 13 who had prior experience playing football. And in the WNBA, the Portland Fire lost 96-78 on the road against Dallas last night. With that loss, the Fire are officially eliminated from playoff contention, Dallas clinching the final playoff spot with that win. Bridget Carlton and Carly Samuelson each scored 14 points, leading the way for Portland. The Fire have 6 games left on their regular season schedule. Up next, Portland is on the road against Atlanta on Friday. In your weather forecast, we are looking at partly cloudy skies overnight with a low around 59. Tomorrow, those clouds hanging around in the morning, but then sunny skies for the afternoon with a high of about 83. Thursday night, we look at an overnight low around 55. And then for your Friday, we're still looking at temperatures in the low 80s, and we are going to be sticking in the low 80s through the weekend, but still plenty of sunshine in the forecast. 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That does it for the afternoon report. I'm Joey Kieran. Make sure you tune in for the morning report coming up tomorrow at 7 a.m. right here on News Radio 93.9 FM and 1240 KQEN.
3: Danny's in Columbus, Ohio. Hey, Danny, what's up?
4: Hi there. It's nice to talk to you again. So my question was, I'm in baby step number 2. I am actually recently engaged, and I'm super excited about that. And we're planning a wedding for May of 2027. And I was wondering how you would help or how you would balance trying to pay off debt and finance a wedding as well as a honeymoon without going into further debt.
3: Good, good. That's a good first goal. Congratulations. So,
4: thank you.
3: What do you make and what does she make?
4: Yeah, so I am a full-time pastor and a part-time lifeguard, and I make roughly about $45,000 a year.
3: What does she make?
4: She's a welder. She's new in her career. She's currently making about $18 an hour, and she's looking to join the union. If she's able to do that, she'll be able to make roughly $25 to $30 an hour starting out.
3: Okay. And has she just started the welding career? Because that's very low.
4: Yeah, so she just graduated from trade school.

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1: I'm Dan Loney with Your Money Now. NVIDIA posted a beat last quarter on earnings per share and revenue. Profit came in at $2.22 per share. The revenue was $96.22 billion. NVIDIA has been at the center of the AI boom with its chips used to build and serve the most advanced AI models. It's also supporting the development of new data centers through its funding. NFL owners voted unanimously to approve the sale of the Seattle Seahawks to the family of Vinod Khosla from the Paul Allen Foundation. Sales price was a league record $9.612 billion. Khosla, who's the co-founder of Sun Microsystems and the founder of venture capital firm Khosla Ventures, will have to sell his minority stake in the San Francisco 49ers first. Markets finished lower as sticky inflation concerned Wall Street. The Dow was down 113 points at 53,464. The Nasdaq fell 21 points. The S&P 500 was off by a point. And that is Your Money.

0: now.
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7: I'm Tom Graham. President Trump increasing the amount of imported beef allowed into the U.S. without extra tariffs.
8: As much as 300,000 pounds of ground beef can be imported over the next 90 days in an effort to boost supply and bring down prices. The proclamation signed by President Trump also encourages beef to be sold at a discounted price.
7: Fox's Jared Halpern. Closing arguments will be held tomorrow in the murder trial of Lindsay Clancy. She's the Massachusetts mother accused of killing her three young children. The defense arguing Clancy suffered from postpartum psychosis and therefore is not criminally responsible. The prosecution, though, says otherwise.
9: Prosecutors say the Massachusetts mother acted rationally and intentionally, planning and executing the murder of her three children inside the family's Duxbury home.
7: Fox's Molly Lyon outside the Plymouth courthouse. 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
11: 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These headlines: Oregon Governor Tina Kotek ordering flags at public institutions to be flown at half staff until sunset on September 1st in honor of Dolly Parton, who passed away on Tuesday. Bureau of Land Management's pumpkin pie timber sale exceeding modern records, bringing in $10.6 million. Total non-farm jobs in Douglas County declined slightly over the year to July by 210 jobs, or a loss of 1% on a seasonally adjusted basis. City of Roseburg's issued a notification to the public of a notice error involving an executive session held as part of the city manager recruitment process. And Thrive Umpqua's longest table event is back this year. Partly cloudy, 59 tonight. Kyle Bailey, News Radio, 93.9 FM and 1240 KQEN.
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3: They're saying, don't work. The government will take over everything and just give you free stuff. Free breast implants for illegals? Why not? Free apartment? You got it. Smoke the teeth out of your head with meth? Free dentures. So why is abolishing the system and living cradle to the grave off the government's teat appealing? Well, one, Democrats didn't deliver anything for people when they had power. And two, an entire generation came of age during the Great Recession, during a housing crisis and record inflation. And they were told taking out 200 G's of college loans would guarantee them a job and the American dream. Now they can't afford an apartment because their degree is worthless. And Biden shoved a million illegals into their city, so the rent's too damn high. So what they do, they quit.
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9: Luke is in Fort Wayne, Indiana. Hey, Luke, what's up?
10: Hello, what's up?
9: How can we help?
10: I was just wondering, my soon-to-be wife is starting college, or she just started college. And she has enough for first semester's tuition. And I was just wondering if after that we should take out student loans to cover it until she gets her job after school, or if we should just pay it off and just live pretty tight for the next 3 years.
9: Mm. How old are you guys?
10: I just turned 20. She just turned 18.
9: Mm. And what's she studying in college?
10: Medical imaging, so she wants to be a rad tech, so she'll be making pretty good money coming out.
9: So a two-year program, and she'll be making 50?
10: No, it's a four-year program, I think.
9: Really?
10: And
9: for medical imaging?
10: Yeah, she was doing, like, extra stuff. Like, there's more classes she can take to make more starting off.
9: Maybe. She's 18. Where did we get this information about this career?
10: Her second cousin does it for a living.
9: Okay. You know how scary that sounds when you say
11: it? Yeah, the way you just said that, I puckered up pretty good, Luke.
9: Okay, I want you and her to go to the hospital and talk to the hospital administrator and find out what they're paying. And does it require a 4-year degree? That's the first thing, okay? Because if we're gonna study, the purpose of studying, the primary purpose of studying, especially when we're broke people, is to create an opportunity in the marketplace that we can make more money. Otherwise, you could just go take a job at Target, right?
10: Right.
9: And so, if we're gonna make $18 an hour after going for 4 years, then we don't need to go get that degree. That's a dumb degree, okay? Or if you get a degree in left-handed puppetry or some kind of bullcrap degree, you know, you're going to end up

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9: Fox News, I'm Tom Regani. Closing arguments are scheduled for Thursday in the trial of Lindsay Clancy, the Massachusetts mom who killed her three children. Fox's Molly Line is in Plymouth with more.
10: Prosecutors say the Massachusetts mother acted rationally and intentionally, planning and executing the murder of her three children inside the family's Duxbury home. The defense says the Massachusetts mother should not be held criminally responsible for the killings, that she was misdiagnosed, over-medicated, and suffering from postpartum psychosis.
9: Facebook parent company Meta will pay billions to settle a lawsuit over kids getting addicted to social media.
11: A landmark trial ends with a bombshell settlement. Meta will pay nearly $17 billion to a coalition of 29 states that sued the tech giant. Meta does not admit wrongdoing in the settlement, but will now change how Facebook and Instagram operate for teens.
9: It's Fox's Claudia Cowan. 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
13: Dave, I feel like this question is directly aimed at me, and so I just want to call it out.
12: Okay.
13: It hurts already.
12: This is a personal affront to John Deloney.
13: To Deloney. Today's question comes from Diana in Washington, D.C. Since my husband and I have gotten married, we've justified certain purchases by saying, quote, it's an investment. For example, $2,000 worth of high-quality business suits that would last for many years. As we started listening to The Ramsey Show, we began to suspect that we aren't using the term, it's an investment, in the right way.
12: Correct.
13: Is it ever appropriate to refer to a purchase as a quote-unquote investment, even if we don't expect it to generate an income or profit? If not, how should we be thinking about purchases like these to decide if they're right for us?
12: It's never an investment. It's wise consumption.
13: Ooh, good line.
12: Or it's unwise consumption, one of the two.
13: But yeah. I really think my guitars and my hunting gear and my gym, well, those are investments.
12: Yeah. I mean, the thing is this. There's a couple things that when I first started teaching this stuff,

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0: but there haven't been that many massive social media companies in history to compare it to. So it sounds, you know, really big when you say something like that. But again, $17 billion, that's a third of the revenue Meta made in 3 months this year, and they get to pay it over the next 10 years. So it just really is a much smaller sum in context. Yeah.
1: Well, they didn't apologize, but as Don Draper said on Mad Men, that's what the money is for. Right? The money, the $17 billion is the apology.
0: Fair enough.
1: Yeah. Madison Mills, great insights. I know it's been a very busy day for you chasing this story all day. Senior AI reporter with Axios. Follow her on their social media platforms. She's great. She's a co-author of the Daily AI newsletter covering the financing behind the AI build-out. Madison Mills, busy day. Thanks for spending a couple minutes with us.
0: Thank you so much.
1: You got it. Madison Mills, good one. Great insights on a busy, busy day. That's good stuff. Next hour, we got more to get to. I also got text messages straight ahead. A lot of good text messages straight ahead. We'll do that next. America at Night, back in a moment.
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11: The Feral Cat Awareness Team is a small, dedicated rescue with a big heart. They're focused on helping feral and stray cats find

0: saying you shouldn't be offering socialism to companies, you liberal. Wait, what? Kind of makes no sense. All right, we got lots more to get to. We're going to talk to a biologist later in the next hour who has all of the information you ever want to know about a winner of the Invertebrate of the Year Award for 2026. Wait to hear this story. It's coming up straight ahead. More on Facebook and that monumental settlement in a moment. Our executive director is Alex Hinton. Our engineer tonight is Richard Good. I'm McGraw-Milhaven, and this is America at Night.
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5: A settlement in the billions. I'm Lisa Lucera, Fox News. Facebook and Instagram parent company Meta agrees to pay up to $18 billion to multiple states who sued over teen social media addiction.
6: Meta does not admit wrongdoing in the settlement, but will now change how Facebook and Instagram operate for teens and make stronger efforts to flag and remove users under 13 years old. Those specifics include better age verification, usage limits, data collection limitations, nighttime access restrictions, school modes, required breaks in usage, drawing praise from anguished parents who've demanded these changes for years.
5: Fox's Claudia Cowan in Oakland, California. In a blog post, the company urged competitor TikTok and YouTube to put similar safeguards in place. The settlement still needs the approval of a judge. A military judge has set a June 2028 trial date for accused 9/11 mastermind Khalid Sheikh Mohammed and three others, 18 months later than the January 2027 start that prosecutors requested. The judge ruling the additional time is needed to resolve pretrial disputes, including over what evidence can be presented at trial. Khalid Sheikh Mohammed was arrested in Pakistan in 2003 and has been held at Guantanamo Bay ever since. At least 160 people killed, hundreds more missing after massive flash floods on the Nepal-China border.
7: The disaster unfolding in Rasuwa, near the border with Tibet. The U.S. Geological Survey says a landslide struck moments before. One theory, part of a glacier broke off, triggering an avalanche of ice and rock, which in turn caused the flood.
5: Fox's Jeff Paul. The Himalayans span several countries in South Asia. The steep slopes and valleys below are vulnerable to flooding and to landslides. 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
8: 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Watching him and taking in the blue waves, the sea breeze, the blurry horizon,

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9: All right, stay right there. We got lots to get to, including open phones next hour. Did you hear about the San Francisco 49ers owner Jed York, who was arrested in a trailer park after trying to meet up with a lady of the evening? It was a sting operation in which the police set up. He wasn't talking to a customer client, customer relation. He was talking to an undercover police officer. He's worth $500 million. He also owns a Premier League soccer club. And he was arrested, and he had $140 in his pocket. There's now video, body cam footage of the owner of the San Francisco 49ers being arrested.

0: that. Well, yes, be very thankful your grandkids are not on social media. I've heard a lot of parents say that the peer pressure is just too great, and that the kids, the 16, the 15, the 16, the 17-year-old kids start to feel left out. They miss out on birthday parties, and the part of the social structure is there online. And so it's a bit of a, you kind of have to give them a phone. And then once you give them a phone, it's hard to monitor what they're on. As much as you try, parents say it's a losing battle. I feel for parents, especially since I'm the parent of a six-year-old that's just walking into this thing. Stay right there. More to come. America at Night. Back in a moment.
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7: 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Math, science, reading? Academics are important to your child's life, but as Dr. Martin Luther King Jr. once said, the true goal of education is intelligence plus character. What he meant was that education should not only develop better minds, but better people. Strong character is an education that any parent can give their child, and it's guaranteed to benefit them for a lifetime. With that in mind, let me give you 7 character traits to work on with your child, one for each day of the week. On day 1, honesty. Only with truthfulness can we have authenticity in our relationships with others. For day 2, discernment. A life well lived is all about knowing when to say no and when to say yes. Day 3, contentment. Contentment is about being grateful for what is and being patient for what you hope will be. Day 4, courage. Children need the courage to stand up for what they believe. Day 5, generosity. Love for others is not only expressed through money, but through time, talent, and experience as well. Day 6, courtesy. Good manners can open doors of opportunity in ways that intelligence can't. And finally, day 7, humility. As my friend Dr. Tim Keller once said, humility is not thinking less of yourself, it's thinking of yourself less. For Focus on the Family, I'm Jim Daly.
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0: I've ever had.
1: Yeah, it is unmatched, really, to be that close to a wild animal and share kind of a partnership with it.
0: Yeah,
1: sure.
0: And the fact that humans and falcons have had this relationship for thousands of years.
1: Yeah, thousands.
0: Yeah, crazy stuff. Braylee Hart is with us, evolutionary biologist and assistant naturalist at the National Wildlife Federation. Braylee, thank you very much for your time. Good luck down the road, and maybe we'll talk to you next year when they come up with the next invertebrate of the year.
1: I would be happy to. Thanks so much.
0: You got it. America at Night, back in a moment.
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5: In the billions. I'm Lisa Lacera, Fox News. Facebook and Instagram parent company Meta agrees to pay up to $18 billion to multiple states who sued over teen social media addiction.
6: Meta does not admit wrongdoing in the settlement, but will now change how Facebook and Instagram operate for teens and make stronger efforts to flag and remove users under 13 years old. Those specifics include better age verification, usage limits, data collection limitations, nighttime access restrictions, school modes, required breaks in usage, drawing praise from anguished parents who've demanded these changes for years.
5: Fox's Claudia Cowan in Oakland, California, in a blog post, the company urged competitor TikTok and YouTube to put similar safeguards in place. The settlement still needs the approval of a judge. A military judge has set a June 2028 trial date for accused 9/11 mastermind Khalid Sheikh Mohammed and three others, 18 months later than the January 2027 start that prosecutors requested. The judge ruling the additional time is needed to resolve pretrial disputes, including over what evidence can be presented at trial. Khalid Sheikh Mohammed was arrested in Pakistan in 2003 and has been held at Guantanamo Bay ever since. At least 160 people killed, hundreds more missing after massive flash floods on the Nepal-China border.
7: The disaster unfolding in Rasuwa, near the border with Tibet. The U.S. Geological Survey says a landslide struck moments before. One theory, part of a glacier broke off, triggering an avalanche of ice and rock, which in turn caused the flood.
5: Fox's Jeff Paul. The Himalayas span several countries in South Asia. The steep slopes and valleys below were vulnerable to flooding and to landslides. 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
8: 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I've been surfing here since I was a kid. 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
1: An undocumented immigrant has been released from custody in Florida after his 19-year-old son, who is currently serving in the Navy, spoke out about his arrest.
2: Border Patrol arrested Luis Manuel Aviles in Key West, Florida, Saturday. He's originally from Nicaragua, but has lived in the U.S. for 19 years. His wife said he had a permit to work and that he was trying to get a green card. Then his 19-year-old son wrote a social media post from the USS Abraham Lincoln while serving in the Middle East that said he was fighting for a country that gave him everything, but that he was also heartbroken and didn't know how to continue working, knowing about his father's condition. While the military has a program allowing some relatives of service members to get certain immigration status, Homeland Security said having a family member in the military is not a free pass to violate the country's laws. Aviles' family says he was released from custody Tuesday. Jessica Rosenthal, Fox News.
1: Three Secret Service officials placed on administrative leave over allegations of misconduct. The Secret Service has been under scrutiny as President Trump has been the apparent target of at least three assassination plots in the past 2 years. And in April, an armed man breached security at the White House Correspondents' Dinner. The latest reading suggests progress on inflation stalled in July.
3: Inflation readings for July, measured by the PCE price index, matched or came in higher than June. The PCE price index rose 0.2%, an increase from June of 3.7% for the year ending in July, matching June. Economists were expecting a slight improvement. Core PCE, excluding food and energy, also rose 0.2%, up 3.3% for the year. The Federal Reserve's goal is annual inflation at 2%, though Fed Chair Kevin Warsh has said he's looking at a bigger picture on the economy. Warsh delivers his first address to the Fed's Jackson Hole Summit on Friday.
1: Fox says Jenny Casola, Wall Street, the Dow lost 113, the Nasdaq minus 21, the S&P off about a point. I'm Lisa Lucera. This is Fox News.
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5: 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These headlines: Oregon Governor Tina Kotek ordering flags at public institutions to be flown at half staff until sunset on September 1st in honor of Dolly Parton, who passed away on Tuesday. Bureau of Land Management's pumpkin pie timber sale exceeding modern records, bringing in $10.6 million. Total non-farm jobs in Douglas County declined slightly over the year to July by 210 jobs, or a loss of 1% on a seasonally adjusted basis. City of Roseburg's issued a notification to the public of a notice error involving an executive session held as part of the city manager recruitment process. And Thrive Umpqua's longest table event is back this year. Partly cloudy, 59 tonight. Kyle Bailey, News Radio, 93.9 FM and 1240 KQEN.
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0: 160 of them, only 9 have lost. So President Trump still holding a large sway over the Republican voters. It is still Donald Trump's party, contrary to some in the world out there who think Donald Trump's power is waning in the Republican Party. I don't see it. When you're batting 9 lost and 260 you carried across the finish line, I'd say that's a pretty good deal. All right, let's do this. 1-844-2-McGraw, 1-844-262-4729. Finally, sad note, we had Hayden Panettiere die, and then we had Dolly Parton, we talked about last night. Tim Curry, who made his debut, right, became famous from Rocky Horror Picture Show. He was the clown in It. He was in the movies like Clue. Tim Curry passes away at the age of 80. So our thoughts go out to him. Say a little prayer as well. All right, here's what we're going to do. We'll take a break and we'll get to the phones. 1-844-2-McGraw, 1-844-262-4729. America at Night, back in a moment.
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5: Hey, we'll go to the phones here in just a second, but this mudslide, this landslide, this flood in Nepal, to give you a sense of how horrific this was, I mentioned that it was it measured 5.2 on the Richter scale, right, according to the U.S. Geological Survey. This, from where the avalanche began, where the dam broke, right, where the ice dam broke, to where they saw destruction of this mudslide, landslide, water flood, whatever you want to call it. The mudslide continued downstream for at least 45 miles, destroying bridges and buildings and the surrounding areas for 45 miles. Think about that for a second. David in San Francisco, you're on America at Night. Good evening.
6: Oh, thanks, McGraw. Yeah, it's as a matter of fact, when I heard the early report about that, commentators were making a point to acknowledge that global warming is real because these glaciers around the world are heating up so fast that things like this are happening. And just, what, earlier in this year, we were having the Winter Olympics, and the commentators were saying that in the future, Winter Olympics are going to be harder and harder to have because they're going to have to do artificial snow. I think they mentioned that there are only five locations in the world that could host Winter Olympics in the future, and those are even becoming so sparse that, you know, man-made snow as opposed to honest-to-goodness stuff. So, yeah, this is the fact that Trump is refusing to acknowledge, man, what is it, Project 2025. They never want to stop polluting, and they don't want us to know that global warming is real. But, yeah, I was the real reason I called, I don't know if you caught it, but SpaceX, you know, socialism is really going on in Louisiana right now. They just gave SpaceX 130,000 acres, just gave it to him. And it was land that Exxon was supposed to clean up. You know, Exxon had been polluting down there for 50 years, and they were supposed to clean it up, and they never did. So they gave this nasty land over to SpaceX to launch rockets from. And they're talking about launching 1 million rockets from this place. And in doing it, they have decided to get, this is the FAA, not the EPA. The FAA says that they can give away the Environmental Protection Act, the Clean Water Act, the Clean Air Act, the Historic Preservation Act, the Coastal and Mammal Protection Act, the Noise

0: tell Sean to jump on that for me.
1: Yeah, I will.
0: Right.
1: Okay, well.
0: I got to go, Sherry. I'm short on time. Thank you, as always, Sherry. I got a break. 1-844-2-McGraw. 1-844-262-4729. Sherry knows everybody. Sherry's like the Forrest Gump. She knows George Strait. She knows Sean Hannity. She knows McGraw Miller.
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0: Sherry knows everybody. America at Night, back in a moment.
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5: 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Yeah, I understand the need to have licenses. If you got somebody who's going to act as a doctor or an engineer, maybe you need to be able to prove that you've got all the background to be able to do that job. But there are states where 150 different jobs have to be licensed. The most outrageous one I can think of is where to be able to braid hair, you've got to get a cosmetology license from a state. That's absolutely nuts. This over-licensing nonsense, it gets in the way of people being able to make a living. Now, the state will always tell you this is about keeping people safe, except I don't think it keeps people safe. I think all it does is allow the state to charge a lot of money to get a license so somebody can go out and actually earn a living. And that's just wrong. For Northwest Reports, I'm Lars Larson.
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8: News. I'm Ted Lindner. Closing argument set for Thursday in the trial of Lindsay Clancy, the Massachusetts mom who killed her three children. Fox's Molly Line.
9: Prosecutors say the Massachusetts mother acted rationally and intentionally, planning and executing the murder of her three children inside the family's Duxbury home. The defense says the Massachusetts mother should not be held criminally responsible for the killings, that she was misdiagnosed, over-medicated, and suffering from postpartum psychosis.
8: A new lawsuit challenging an executive

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9: All right, a couple of text messages. 76% of Canadians agree with Carney about the tariffs. Tony is clearly not one of the 76%. Here's another one. Sean from Illinois. St. Louis style pizza is very bad. We'll never eat again. Yeah, Jimmy Kimmel's got an issue with St. Louis style pizza. It's that Provel cheese that has Jimmy Kimmel sideways. Jimmy Kimmel, growing up in New York, is used to the mozzarella. I'm used to the mozzarella on the pizza. And then St. Louis cuts it into squares. You ever see this? It's a thing in St. Louis where they cut it into squares. It's a thing. I don't get it. But it is St. Louis-style pizza. And dare I say it's an acquired taste? It's not as bad as Jimmy Kimmel says it is. But it's not New York-style. If you're used to growing up with New York-style, with mozzarella and a good slice of cheese, maybe a little pepperoni on it, it's not the same thing. It's pizza, but it's that Provel pizza. And then this, rest in peace, Tim Curry. Yeah, sad news. 80-year-old Tim Curry passes away on the heels of Dolly Parton passing away. Hey, we're done. Music says we are officially done. Thanks for putting up with me, as always. Tomorrow night, John Goodman's going to be on the show. You thought he was going to be on tonight, didn't you? Nope, he's on tomorrow night, along with Bill on the Road. Our executive director is Alex Hinton. Our engineer tonight is Richard Good. I'm McGraw-Milhaven, and this is America at Night on Westwood One.
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11: Nope, that's not a faucet. 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
5: The 9/11 mastermind is stand trial. I'm Ted Lindner, Fox News. The accused mastermind of the September 11th terror attacks 25 years ago and three alleged co-conspirators will stand trial in 2028. That ruling on Wednesday from a military judge comes nearly a quarter century after nearly 3,000 people were killed. Khalid Sheikh Mohammed and the defendants have been held at Guantanamo Bay since 2003. The trial testimony's finished in the murder trial of Lindsey Clancy.
6: The final witness returning to the stand, driving home the prosecution's case.
7: It is my opinion, within a reasonable degree of medical certainty, that Ms. Clancy was criminally responsible.
6: Prosecutors say the Massachusetts mother acted rationally and intentionally, planning and executing the murder of her three children inside the family's Duxbury home. Dr. Gregory Sadoff, a forensic psychologist with the FBI's Behavioral Analysis Unit, interviewed Clancy via Zoom earlier this year and reviewed extensive medical records. The defense says the Massachusetts mother should not be held criminally responsible for the killings, that she was misdiagnosed, over-medicated, and suffering from postpartum psychosis.
5: Fox's Molly Lyon. Meta agreeing to a settlement in a lawsuit brought by dozens of states that accused the social media company of trying to get children addicted to their services. Fox's Claudia Cowan.
8: Under the terms of the settlement over the next 10 years, Meta will pay up to $17 billion to the coalition of states that sued the social media giant. It will also have to make big changes to how Facebook and Instagram operate for minors and make stronger efforts to flag harmful content and remove users under 13. Provided the court approves the deal, California alone will receive up to $2 billion. California Attorney General Rob Bonta saying, quote, "Today we have secured a settlement with Meta that will make social media less dangerous for our kids and make a world of difference for children and their families."
5: America's listening to Fox News.
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5: A purge of senior U.S. military generals has led to concerns the Army's being hollowed out, causing a loss of years of battlefield experience as the nation faces rising global threats from Russia and conflict in the Middle East. Fox's Jennifer Griffin with more.
11: Secretary Pete Hegseth has fired half of the Army's four-star generals, including the two top generals overseeing the transformation to drone warfare. Since taking over at the Pentagon, Secretary Hegseth has forced out nearly three dozen general and flag officers without expertise.

0: explanation. Among those pushed out, General Randy George, who reportedly pushed back when Hegseth ordered the Army to drop an investigation into Army helicopter pilots who flew an unauthorized low-altitude flyby over Kid Rock's house in Nashville. In Washington, Jennifer Griffin, Fox News.
1: Defense Secretary Pete Hegseth also ordered the early retirement of General Chris Donahue, the Army's most experienced special operations commander. The Pentagon has defended the dismissal, saying the secretary wants a leaner military officer corps. Americans are among the unaccounted for following that massive landslide and flash flooding in the Himalayan mountain range in Nepal.
2: People had seconds to try to find safety from this jaw-dropping flash flood. Video shows people running for their lives as that lethal wall of water comes crashing through. Hundreds of people, including locals and tourists, have been reporting missing, including Americans. And the Red Cross says at least 10,000 families have lost their homes. The U.S. Geological Survey says a 4.4 earthquake struck moments before the mudslides, and there's a theory that the earthquake caused a massive part of a glacier to break off and fall thousands of feet, triggering an avalanche of ice and rock, which in turn caused the flood.
1: And that's Fox's Matt Finn. Bit of a downturn on Wall Street on Wednesday, the Dow losing 113 points. I'm Ted Lindner. This is Fox News.
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4: From the Seven Feathers Casino Studio in the KQEN Newsroom, good evening, Kyle Bailey, News Radio, 93.9 FM and 1240 KQEN. These headlines, Oregon Governor Tina Kotek ordering flags at public institutions to be flown at half-staff until sunset on September 1st in honor of Dolly Parton, who passed away on Tuesday. Bureau of Land Management's pumpkin pie timber sale exceeding modern records, bringing in $10.6 million. Total non-farm jobs in Douglas County declined slightly over the year to July by 210 jobs, or a loss of 1% on a seasonally adjusted basis. City of Roseburg's issued a notification to the public of a notice error involving an executive session held as part of the city manager recruitment process. And Thrive Umpqua's longest table event is back this year. Partly cloudy, 59 tonight. Kyle Bailey, News Radio, 93.9 FM and 1240 KQEN.
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2: As America celebrates our 250th anniversary, a growing number of us are celebrating from a distance. Americans are now leaving the U.S. in record numbers, replanting themselves permanently overseas. In fact, so far this year, more people moved out of the country than people moved in. And we're talking younger Americans as well. Portugal and Ireland are hot relocation destinations. In fact, one in every 15 residents of Dublin was born in the U.S. And as for American retirees, record numbers of them are leaving the U.S. as well. And a growing number of foreign countries have put out a strong financial welcome mat. 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I'm Peter Greenberg, and this is today's Worldwide Travel Minute. 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
11: Fox News, I'm Sue Guzman. Closing argument scheduled for Thursday in the trial of Lindsay Clancy, the Massachusetts mom who killed her three children. Fox's Molly Lyne.
12: Prosecutors say the Massachusetts mother acted rationally and intentionally, planning and executing the murder of her three children inside the family's Duxbury home. The defense says the Massachusetts mother should not be held criminally responsible for the killings, that she was misdiagnosed, over-medicated, and suffering from postpartum psychosis.
11: Facebook parent company Meta will pay billions to settle a lawsuit over kids getting addicted to social media.
13: A landmark trial ends with a bombshell settlement. Meta will pay nearly $17 billion to a coalition of 29 states that sued the tech giant. Meta does not admit wrongdoing in the settlement, but will now change how Facebook and Instagram operate for teens.
11: Fox's Claudia Cowan. 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

0: Several notebooks with 208 pages of drawings, lists of Secret Service schedules, details of individual security members, and copies of Melania Trump's schedule. He had also allegedly done research about, quote, going off the grid. Taylor is charged in a federal criminal complaint with possession of an unregistered short-barreled rifle.
1: A federal judge declining to order Texas to extradite an ICE agent charged with shooting a man and lying about it during the immigration crackdown in Minneapolis. Christian Castro remains in custody in Brownsville, Texas, and under Texas law, he must be released after 90 days of detention, which is Thursday. I'm Sue Guzman. This is Fox News.
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3: 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These headlines: Oregon Governor Tina Kotek ordering flags at public institutions to be flown at half staff until sunset on September 1st in honor of Dolly Parton, who passed away on Tuesday. Bureau of Land Management's pumpkin pie timber sale exceeding modern records, bringing in $10.6 million. Total non-farm jobs in Douglas County declined slightly over the year to July by 210 jobs, or a loss of 1% on a seasonally adjusted basis. City of Roseburg has issued a notification to the public of a notice error involving an executive session held as part of the city manager recruitment process. And Thrive Umpqua's longest table event is back this year. Partly cloudy, 59 tonight. Kyle Bailey, News Radio, 93.9 FM and 1240 KQEN.
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0: The Ducks kick off the season on Saturday, September 5th at home against Boise State.
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6: Fox News, I'm Ted Linder. A new lawsuit challenging an executive order intended to limit mail-in voting for the upcoming midterm elections.
7: A new challenge comes as the Trump administration issued its rule requiring the Postal Service to deliver ballots only if it receives a list of eligible voters and the federal government approves the design of envelopes.
6: Fox's Jared Halpern. Actor Tim Curry has died, best known for his starring role in the Rocky Horror Picture Show and also for movies like Clue and Home Alone 2. Tim Curry was 80 years old. Closing arguments set for today, Thursday, in the trial of Lindsay Clancy, the Massachusetts mom who killed her three children. Fox's Molly Line.
8: Prosecutors say the Massachusetts mother acted rationally and intentionally, planning and executing the murder of her three children inside the family's Duxbury home. The defense says the Massachusetts mother should not be held criminally responsible for the killings, that she was misdiagnosed.
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0: measles associated. Pennsylvania Governor Josh Shapiro firing back, saying Kennedy's statements hinders his state's efforts in fighting its outbreak. I'm Ted Lindner. This is Fox News.
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5: News. I'm Sue Guzman. A trial date of June 5th, 2028, set for accused 9/11 mastermind Khalid Sheikh Mohammed and three others.
6: Prosecutors had asked for a trial date in January of 2027, but the judge, writing, a realistic trial date must account for the hearing and resolution of pretrial evidentiary and compliance motions. Mohammed, who was arrested in Pakistan in 2003, has been held at the U.S. military base in Guantanamo Bay.
5: Fox's Kristen Goodwin. Closing arguments scheduled for today in the trial of Lindsay Clancy, the Massachusetts mom who killed her three children. Fox's Molly Lyon.
7: Prosecutors say the Massachusetts mother acted rationally and intentionally, planning and executing the murder of her three children inside the family's Duxbury home. The defense says the Massachusetts mother should not be held criminally responsible for the killings, that she was misdiagnosed, over-medicated, and suffering from postpartum psychosis.
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4: The desperate hunt for survivors. I'm Sue Guzman, Fox News. Several dozen Americans are among more than 1,300 people missing in massive flash flooding in the border area between Nepal and China. Fox's Mike Emanuel tells us that rescue personnel are wading through catastrophic devastation, searching

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5: News. I'm Ted Lindner. Closing argument set for today in the trial of Lindsey Clancy, the Massachusetts mom who killed her three children. Fox's Molly Line.
6: Prosecutors say the Massachusetts mother acted rationally and intentionally, planning and executing the murder of her three children inside the family's Duxbury home. The defense says the Massachusetts mother should not be held criminally responsible for the killings, that she was misdiagnosed, over-medicated, and suffering from postpartum psychosis.
5: Actor Tim Curry has died, best known for his starring role in the Rocky Horror Picture Show and also for movies like Clue and Home Alone 2. Tim Curry was 80 years old. At least 175 people are dead. More than 1,500 are missing following massive flash flooding in the mountainous border area between Nepal and China.
7: The U.S. Embassy in Nepal says they are deeply saddened by the tragic loss of life. They are working to account for any U.S. citizens impacted by the flooding and remain in close contact with authorities.
5: Fox's Jeff Paul. 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
6: Closing arguments set to begin. I'm Ted Lindner, Fox News. The trial testimony's finished in the murder trial of Lindsay Clancy.
7: The final witness returning to the stand, driving home the prosecution's case.
8: It is my opinion, within a reasonable degree of medical certainty, that Ms. Clancy was criminally responsible.
7: Prosecutors say the Massachusetts mother acted rationally and intentionally, planning and executing the murder of her three children inside the family's Duxbury home. Dr. Gregory Setoff, a forensic psychologist with the FBI's Behavioral Analysis Unit, interviewed Clancy via Zoom earlier this year and reviewed extensive medical records. The defense says the Massachusetts mother should not be held criminally responsible for the killings, that she was misdiagnosed, over-medicated, and suffering from postpartum psychosis.
6: Fox's Molly Lyme. The accused mastermind of the September 11th terror attacks and three alleged co-conspirators is going to stand trial in 2028. The ruling from a military judge comes nearly a quarter century after nearly 3,000 people were killed. Khalid Sheikh Mohammed and

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8: Help! So that's where Coast to Coast AM comes in, and George Norrie comes in. Because you're going to have people on here that will give the government investigators an idea where to look, how to look, and what to look for. So it really does a lot of validation of the history of this show, and this is a huge step forward to getting to the truth, because for the first time, we have the U.S. government admitting that there's something to this, really admitting there's something to this, and that's a big step for all of us.
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1: We'll take your calls next hour with the numbers, Lady Glynis McCants. 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We'll pass it on to Glynis, and we'll see what she says about you. We've got a television show that's ready to roll for you. We want you to watch it and sign up for as many episodes as you can. To get a little glimpse of it, just go to our website, coasttocoastam.com, and in the highlight reel, it's the last little button, number 6. Click that and take a look at Strange Universe. You'll really enjoy it. We're having fun with that show, Strange Universe. And

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4: More than 1,300 people missing. I'm Carmen Roberts, Fox News, and 47 of them are Americans. They disappeared in catastrophic flooding in Nepal and Tibet caused by a glacier collapse. Nepalese police say the disasters killed at least 273 people, with rescue teams scrambling to work through entire communities swallowed up by the floods.
5: A lethal wall of water and debris comes crashing through, decimating buildings and bridges. Nearly 25 miles of roads were damaged, according to officials, all complicating search and rescue efforts for the hundreds of locals and tourists still missing. The Nepalese army saying so far it has rescued more than 100 people through helicopter operations, while bodies have been recovered more than 60 miles downstream from the disaster zone.
4: Fox's Chanley Painter. Closing arguments are expected to begin this morning in the Massachusetts trial of Lindsay Clancy, who claims postpartum psychosis caused her to kill her three young children.
6: When court resumes today, the defense will make their closing arguments first. Reddington said he will only need about 30 minutes, so half of the allotted time. The prosecution will then go. They are expected to take the full hour. The key question facing the jury is, should Clancy be criminally responsible? Did prosecutors prove beyond a reasonable doubt that she could appreciate her actions were wrong?
4: Fox's Nate Foy from the courthouse in Plymouth, Mass. A potential breakthrough over the Strait of Hormuz, but it's not between the U.S. and Iran. Iran says

0: It has reached a revenue-sharing deal with Oman over the strait, but disagreements remain, and it blames Washington. Meantime, U.S. allies question whether the vital shipping route has been fully cleared of mines. And U.S. crude is slightly higher at this hour, $82.35 a barrel. 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
0: A landmark settlement yesterday as Meta agrees to pay roughly $18 billion to end a teen social media addiction case, but without admitting any wrongdoing. Tennessee's U.S. Senator and gubernatorial nominee Marsha Blackburn reacts on Fox News.
4: Even though they say, well, it is not our responsibility, the American people say, no, it is your responsibility to have a product that is safe. There are safety standards and duty of care standards on every single product that there is.
0: In addition to agreeing to pay billions of dollars in the case brought by 29 states, Meta, which owns Instagram and Facebook, will add stronger child safety measures. Michigan's attorney general is threatening to leave the Democratic Party.
5: Dana Nessel's threat came during a David Frum Show podcast, warning that if the Democratic Party continues to allow hostile anti-Semitic rhetoric, it would force her to leave, saying her Jewish identity takes precedence over her party affiliation. Nessel previously announced she was skipping the state party convention because of anti-Semitic threats. Previously, Pennsylvania U.S. Senator John Fetterman said he'd leave the party if it stopped supporting Israel. Gary Baumgarten, Fox News.
0: A trial date of June 5, 2028 is set for accused 9/11 mastermind Khalid Sheikh Mohammed and three others.
6: Prosecutors had asked for a trial date in January of 2027, but the judge, writing, a realistic trial date must account for the hearing and resolution of pretrial evidentiary and compliance motions. Mohammed, who was arrested in Pakistan in 2003, has been held at the U.S. military base in Guantanamo Bay.
0: Fox's Kristen Goodwin reporting. And stock futures are mixed this morning, but the NASDAQ are up more than 1%, 328 points on NVIDIA's strong earnings. I'm Carmen Roberts. This is Fox News.
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8: 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Meta settled. The case, 29 state attorneys general built against Facebook and Instagram over before the jury ever ruled. The number is $18 billion. 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Here's what that number is. Paid in installments over 10 years against revenue north of $200 billion a year, roughly 1% of what the company's worth. And Meta admitted no wrongdoing. You want to know how badly it stung? Meta's stock went up on the news. To say I'm disappointed would be an understatement. The states did win real changes, blocking access at night, age checks, an outside auditor. I hope those hold. But there's no question in my mind that Meta knew exactly what was doing to two generations of children and kept doing it. $18 billion over a decade isn't a punishment. It's a line item. Until that changes, the damage continues. Learn more at GetKim.com. It's the first week of school. Your kid gets an email. Your assignment didn't upload. 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It looks real. It isn't. An AI bot wrote it and coded it perfectly. Cyber criminals are using AI to crank out phishing emails, fake websites, and scam texts. 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

0: Shannon Bream. 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
3: I'm Maria Bartiromo, and this is the Fox Business Report.
4: Stocks finishing lower on Wednesday after the Personal Consumption Expenditures Index for July revealed that inflation was a bit hotter than expected. Chris Zaccarelli, Chief Investment Officer at Northlight Asset Management, says that investors are closely watching inflation and interest rates.
5: Yields going higher, concerns around the deficit and the debt are what's really on investors' minds at this point in time. So if bond yields keep going higher, that could become a problem for stocks if it triggers some psychological threshold.
4: The Dow down 114 points, the Nasdaq lower by 21, S&P 500 down 2. After the closing bell, AI chip bellwether NVIDIA reported better than expected second quarter results and delivered an earnings and revenue beat and issued revenue guidance that topped estimates. Today, Marvell Technology, Workday, and Best Buy will be reporting second quarter results. That's your Fox Business Report. I'm Hillary Barsky, invested in you.

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5: Fox News, I'm Sue Guzman. Closing argument scheduled for today in the trial of Lindsay Clancy, the Massachusetts mom who killed her 3 children. Fox's Molly Lyne.
6: Prosecutors say the Massachusetts mother acted rationally and intentionally, planning and executing the murder of her 3 children inside the family's Duxbury home. The defense says the Massachusetts mother should not be held criminally responsible for the killings, that she was misdiagnosed, overmedicated, and suffering from postpartum psychosis.
5: Trial date of June 5th, 2028, set for accused 9/11 mastermind Khalid Sheikh Mohammed and 3 others.
7: Prosecutors had asked for a trial date in January of 2027. But the judge, writing, a realistic trial date must account for the hearing and resolution of pretrial evidentiary and compliance motions.
5: Fox's Kristen Goodwin reporting. 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
5: I'm Nicole Murray with Your Money Now. Shares of Australian carrier Qantas Airways jumped 4% after the airline reported roughly $1.4 billion in underlying profit before tax, which is about 3% ahead of Visible Alpha consensus. Premium cabin revenue also rose 15% in fiscal 2026, which is twice the pace of economy revenue. Qantas also unveiled new business class seats during the quarter. The FDA has approved a groundbreaking new drug for advanced pancreatic cancer, offering U.S. patients a more effective treatment against one of the deadliest types of cancer. FDA officials gave expedited approval to the first-of-its-kind pill, which blocks a mutated protein that fuels tumor growth in more than 90% of pancreatic cancer cases. Oil prices are higher this morning as investors watch for developments in the Middle East. West Texas Intermediate up to $82 a barrel, Brent at $88. Futures are mixed as NVIDIA earnings lift chip stocks. That's Your Money Now.
6: Don't miss the season finale of Myrtle Creek's Music in the Park. Moon Mountain String Band and the Instrument Petting Zoo wraps up the season this Thursday at 6 p.m. Close out the season with Music in the Park, Thursday at Millside Park in Myrtle Creek.
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7: Disaster strikes Nepal and Tibet. I'm Carmen Roberts, Fox News. More than 1,300 people are missing, including 700 foreign tourists, with about 50 Americans among them. A massive flood caused by possibly the collapse of a glacier led to the disaster. Fox meteorologist Adam Klotz explains.
8: Really horrible situation. Originally looked like a 5.2 earthquake, so we saw this seismic activity, but this was not an earthquake at all. All of this seismic activity coming just from that rock slide, just from that glacier breaking off, ultimately hitting the ground and moving those sensors. So this was a massive break, and you saw it fall from really high altitudes, right? So the Himalaya Mountains, very, very tall, and you get this slide that starts to shake the entire earth.
7: Police in Nepal say at least 273 people have died in that massive flood. The Qatari prime minister is in Tehran to meet with Iranian officials today. Fox's Trey Yingst has more from Tel Aviv.
9: The defense will make their closing arguments first. Reddington said he will only need about 30 minutes, so half of the allotted.
7: And the Secretary of State, Marco Rubio, said that the U.S. is leaning into economic D-Day sanctions. And here's more from Trey Yingst.
10: The visit comes as President Trump told Al Jazeera that the U.S. is achieving a very big victory, but the war will continue as long as necessary. Another report crossed of an oil tanker being hit with an unknown projectile in the Strait of Hormuz earlier this week. The IRGC warned Wednesday that the strait would not be opened until the United States accepts Iranian demands.
7: And closing arguments are just hours away in the Massachusetts trial of Lindsay Clancy, who killed her three children.
9: The defense will make their closing arguments first. Reddington said he will only need about 30 minutes, so half of the allotted time.
7: Fox's Nate Foy in Plymouth. 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
11: History isn't just in textbooks. It's the story of us, the United States. 2026 marks 250 years of America. And throughout the year, Bill Hemmer takes listeners on a journey through the 250 most impactful moments in American history. From the spark of revolution to the battles for freedom.

0: Maine's Democratic Party criticized the idea as voter intimidation, and a federal law passed in 1865 makes it illegal to station armed federal officers at polling places unless they are repelling armed enemies. The White House and Homeland Security officials have previously said there are no plans to deploy ICE agents at polling places unless there is a specific threat. I'm Jennifer King.
1: It's now official. In the 49th state, there will be two Dan Sullivans on the ballot for U.S. Senate. Correspondent Donna Warder reports on an Alaska race in which one candidate is being accused of purposely confusing voters.
2: Dan J. Sullivan has advanced to the general election for U.S. Senator in Alaska. He's a Republican, and he has the same name as the incumbent, Republican Senator Dan Sullivan, who also advanced following the August 18th primary. Dan J. Sullivan, a retired teacher, sued for a spot on the ballot and won after a judge invalidated a decision by a top state election official who claimed that Dan J. Sullivan filed his candidacy to confuse voters. The Division of Elections listed Dan J. Sullivan on the ballot as Daniel J. Sullivan Jr. with no party affiliation. The current senator was listed as Dan S. Sullivan, Republican incumbent. I'm Donna Warner.
1: America in the Morning for Thursday, August 27th, 2026, is produced by Jeff McKay. I'm John Trout. This is Westwood One.
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4: It's getting harder and harder to tell where technology ends and humanity begins. From smartphones to AI, what can't technology do for humanity these days? I'll give you an important example. Technology can't speed up the process of grief. Most every culture prior to the 21st century understood that grief takes time. Past cultures encouraged people to set aside their normal routines and focus on their grief for weeks or even months. Not so in modern society. Within days of a tragic loss, we're often forced right back into the grind of our daily responsibilities well before we've had time to process the grief. We may survive by putting on a happy face and pretending everything is fine, but technology can't rescue us. We have to face our grief, come to terms with our suffering, and allow our souls time to overcome those wounds. In the Sermon on the Mount, Jesus said, "Blessed are those who grieve, for they will be comforted." We don't heal by simply getting on with life and pretending we're unaffected by tragedy, corruption, and death. We heal by moving through our pain with God's grace and the support of other people. If you're struggling with grief and could use someone to talk to, give one of our counselors here at Focus on the Family a call. The number is 1-800-A-FAMILY. I'm Jim Daly.
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2: Iranian government officials are meeting with other leaders in the region as the U.S. ramps up economic pressure in the ongoing conflict.
3: The Qatari prime minister is in Tehran today for meetings with Iranian officials. He is focused on exploring avenues for de-escalation, according to the Qatari foreign ministry. We do know this comes as President Trump told Al Jazeera, quote, the U.S. is achieving a very big victory, but the war will continue for as long as necessary. Another report crossed today of an oil tanker being hit with an unknown projectile in the Strait of Hormuz earlier this week. The international waterway remains a location of tension as the region and the U.S. is still overseeing vessels through the southern route. Still, the IRGC warned Wednesday that the strait would not be opened until the United States accepts Iranian demands.
2: Fox's Trey Yingston, Tel Aviv. A Rhode Island man is dead after allegedly stealing a rare luxury sailboat from a marina in New Jersey. Police in Newport, Rhode Island say the 27-year-old Brendan Norris died aboard the boat in a shootout yesterday with officers. One officer was wounded but has been released from the hospital. In California, Newport Beach is banning synthetic herbicides on all 17 of its athletic fields over concerns of a rare childhood cancer cluster.
4: At least six children and teens have been diagnosed with Ewing sarcoma in the community since 2013, though officials have not established a link between the cancers and pesticides. But even without the definitive link, Newport Beach says they will now instead use organic treatments, mechanical weed removal, and new sod every 3 to 5 years. Newport Beach's decision is part of a wider Orange County shift away from chemical weed control. The change expected to increase annual costs by up to $102,000, representing a 5 to 10% budget increase. Ted Lindner, Fox News.
2: And I'm Carmen Roberts, and this is Fox News.
5: Tune in this weekend to Northwestern Outdoors Radio. We're taking you to Cody, Wyoming. It is a bronc-busting town that offers the Wild West, the Old West, all sorts of outdoors recreation, and it's also a gateway to Yellowstone National Park. I can't wait to share it with you.
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6: From the Seven Feathers Casino Studio, let's take a look at your KQEN weather forecast. Today, look for mostly cloudy skies through mid-morning, then gradual clearing with a high around 83. Tonight, we can see increasing clouds with a low around 55. Looking ahead at the highs for Friday, 81, low 80s for the weekend, and 82 on Monday.
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8: Disaster in Nepal. Good morning. I'm Mike Gavin, in for Gordon Deal, along with Nicole Murray. It's Thursday, August 27th, and here's what we have for you this hour.
9: Hundreds are dead and nearly 1,500 are missing, including Americans, after a glacier collapse triggers massive flooding in Nepal.
8: Meta will pay up to $17 billion in a landmark settlement over claims of social media addiction.
9: Two dozen states sue to block new postal service rules for mail voting ahead of the midterms.
8: And with all the food recalls we've seen this summer, is our food getting less safe?
10: The salmonella in jalapenos and eggs, there's E. coli in frozen blueberries, those are all outbreaks. And then independently, we've got a bunch of recalls. So that's brands recalling their products because they think there might be something wrong with it. So recently, there was a bunch of sourdough bread recalled in Seattle because it might have metal in it.
8: Mia DeGroff of Business Insider has more on our summer of food recalls and what you need to know later in the hour. At least 160 people were killed in Nepal and nearly 1,500 were listed as missing in both Nepal and Tibet after flash flooding tore through border areas. At least 800 foreign tourists, including dozens of Americans, are among the missing in the catastrophe near Nepal's border with China. A sudden surge of water Wednesday morning in the Bhote-Koshi River north of the capital Kathmandu quickly affected the neighboring Nuakot and Dating districts. Nepal's foreign

0: Minister initially reported that the flash flood was caused by an earthquake that triggered a large landslide. However, the U.S. Geological Survey later reported that the flash flood was instead generated by a glacial collapse and debris flow, and that no earthquake actually occurred. Nepal's mountainous terrain, dotted with deep valleys and narrow gorges, makes rescue and relief operations challenging. Reuters said helicopters could not land in some of the affected areas. Australian Prime Minister Anthony Albanese.
1: Nepal, you know, is a developing country. It doesn't have the resources that an event like that would have in Australia. So information is difficult. Now, our thoughts are with all those who'll be concerned about their loved ones today.
0: In a social media post, Secretary of State Marco Rubio expressed U.S. solidarity with the Nepali people, saying his department stands ready to support the government of Nepal with needed humanitarian assistance. The State Department also said its embassy in Kathmandu was working with local authorities to find and help U.S. citizens affected by the disaster. Multiple media reports say CIA Director John Ratcliffe warned Russian officials in Moscow this week not to escalate conflict with America's NATO allies, in particular Estonia, Latvia, and Lithuania, in response to Moscow's stalemated invasion of Ukraine. We get more now from this morning's Dave Duncan.
2: The U.S. spy chief also reportedly used a rare unannounced trip to the Russian capital on Tuesday to press Russia to reduce military and economic support for Iran. News of Ratcliffe's trip to Russia, which the administration officially acknowledged on Wednesday, had sparked rampant speculation in Washington and Europe because it marked the first such known trip to the Russian capital by a CIA director under President Trump. Trump denied speculation that Ratcliffe made the trip to persuade Putin not to test NATO's resolve or attack the UK, which this week vowed to double down on its support for Ukraine. Mike?
0: Thanks, Dave. Under the NATO treaty, an armed attack on one member is considered an attack on all members. Meta and a coalition of state attorneys general have settled a major federal case centering on allegations that the social media giant misrepresented the extent of child mental health harms caused by apps like Facebook and Instagram. The settlement was revealed in a court filing released Wednesday that details several requirements Meta must make to its apps as part of a proposed consent judgment. Those changes include daily usage limits and nighttime blocks for teenagers who use the company's apps, enhanced age assurance measures that would prevent children from using them, and the creation of additional tools for parents and guardians. As part of the settlement, Meta agreed to pay roughly $17 billion. California Attorney General Rob Bonta.
3: It is a milestone moment. It is transformative. It is unprecedented, and it is historic in terms of the commitments that Meta is making to reduce harm for kids. Kids have been suffering.
0: The trial, which kicked off with opening arguments last week, was being held at the Oakland Federal Courthouse in California. It was co-led by Bonta and the AGs from Colorado, New Jersey, and Kentucky, who represented a bipartisan group of 29 AGs in a combined case stemming from a 2023 lawsuit. Meta said money will be distributed in annual installments over a 10-year period, and that money will fund various youth online safety initiatives as deemed by the states. It's 11 minutes after the hour now. On This Morning, America's First News. Coming up next, how Kevin Warsh is rewiring the Fed.
4: 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I've been surfing here since I was a kid. Now, seeing my grandson out on the water, it means everything to me. 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
4: The information you need and the truth you demand. 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
5: Gordon Deal enjoying some late summer weather this week. I'm Mike Gavin. Thanks for listening. Fed Chairman Kevin Warsh will face his biggest audience this week at the annual conference in Jackson Hole, Wyoming. And much of that will be focused on the question of inflation and interest rates. Meanwhile, Axios chief economic correspondent Neil Irwin says that Warsh is attempting a high wire act, trying to fundamentally rethink the Fed's approach to guiding the economy. He joins us now to talk about it. So, Neil, talk about what Warsh brings to the Fed.
6: Yeah, look, he's a big believer that AI is a transformative technology that will have huge impacts on the economy, but also needs to have significant impacts on how the Federal Reserve itself does its work, gathers data, understands how the economy is performing in real time, and then makes these policy decisions. And he thinks the institution has been too slow to embrace some of this opportunity and some of this possibility that is creating some shifts inside, and we'll see those over the next couple of years is what my reporting suggests.
5: All right, so meanwhile, we've got, what, 5 years of elevated inflation that the Fed can't get down to that desired number of 2%?
6: Yeah, so this is the problem he's facing is, he only came into the job 10 weeks ago, has all these big, bold visions that he wants to pursue in the future. But in the near term, what he has is the existing kind of tried and true ways of analyzing the economy using government economic data, using the federal funds rate that they can move up or down. And they have this inflation problem that just won't go away. And this year, they keep projecting that inflation is going to come down to 2%. This year it has resurged, even core prices, even once you filter out energy prices. And that's a central bank that's not getting the job done. And so in the near term, the Fed's going to be looking at whether to raise interest rates to try to finally get inflation back down. And, my reporting suggests in the coming weeks and months, the incoming inflation data will determine whether they raise rates once or twice over the remainder of the year to try to get that inflation to where it needs to be.
5: Is the feel among Fed watchers that he's committed to reducing inflation?
6: Well, that's what came under question after his press conference on July 29th. There was this kind of blow up in the stock market, the bond market, worries that because he wasn't willing to talk about exactly what he was willing to do and when, that was a sign of lack of resolve, lack of commitment. That's kind of dissipated some. I think there's real evidence that it might have been a rhetorical error that he made in how he talked about things, but that there really is a sense that the Fed is willing to raise rates even in the worst regime to try and achieve this price stability goal. I think there's some evidence that market sell-off was a little overstated and a little overdone, and they really are determined to get down to 2%. But the proof's in the pudding. And, again, it's been more than 5 years of elevated inflation. If we don't get there soon, it does raise questions.

0: questions about how true and how deep is the resolve within the central bank to achieve its stated goal.
1: We're speaking with Neil Irwin, chief economics correspondent at Axios. The story is called How Kevin Warsh is Rewiring the Fed. So I guess, Neil, what is it that rate watchers feel about him since he's taken over here at the central bank?
0: Well, look, the real doubt is, is all this kind of talk about big picture change and getting out of the business of forward guidance of telling markets where things are going, is that a good idea? There's been now, I think to Warsh's allies, people who complain about that are just kind of being whiny. We've gotten used to the Fed telling us so much about what it's going to, or, you know, what, here's our dot plot, here's our projections of where rates are going to be next year and the year after that. Warsh is trying to wean everybody off of that type of very explicit guidance. And, it's to be expected there'll be a bumpy path. It's an open question whether you agree with him that this was so problematic to begin with, but if you do believe it's problematic, you want to take away that kind of pre-committing the central bank to do a given rate move, it's to be expected there'll be this kind of bumpy adjustment period as we all learn how to read him and how to interpret his comments. We had Jay Powell in office for more than 8 years, a lot of continuity with the Janet Yellen Fed before that. This is a new regime. This is a new shift in how they operate. I think we're all learning, those of us in the kind of journalism, media, Fed-watching economics community, trying to understand exactly how to read the Warsh Fed.
1: And we've got a chairman here who's built his own AI bots.
0: Yeah, this was an interesting thing I came up with in my reporting for this piece. Before entering office, he's told people he actually created AI bots called Milton and Tobin. And his logic was he wanted them to ingest all the collected works of these two great economists and then apply their analysis and their thinking to the current economic situation and interpret it. It's an interesting exercise. I'm not sure how useful the Tobin bot and the Milton bot are for setting interest rate policy next week, but it shows how he's thinking about the power and the potential of AI to really create deeper economic thinking and better decision.
1: All right, thanks, Neil. That's Neil Irwin from Axios joining us this morning. 20 minutes after the hour now, and here's Nicole Murray.
2: And now, the three big things you need to know. Number one.
3: More than 150 people are dead and nearly 1,500 others are missing after massive flooding swept through the Nepal-Tibet border. Dr. Goran Ekstrom with Columbia's Climate School.
4: It was an enormous landslide that took away a large glacier or parts of a large glacier in the very high Himalayas, and that the water melted and came down the river.
3: Officials added that the flash flooding was likely triggered by an avalanche high in the Himalayas.
2: Number two.
3: Meta Platforms has reached a roughly $17 billion settlement with dozens of U.S. states to resolve lawsuits accusing the company of deliberately designing platforms like Instagram and Facebook to be addictive to children and teenagers. California Attorney General Rob Bonta.
5: The pressure of the litigation hanging over the head of Meta. I believe, needed a trial, a date for accountability and justice to be delivered.
3: Meta will also make changes to its products, including time limitations for minors and bans on features that stoke mental health issues.
2: Number three.
3: We have lost another Hollywood icon.
6: And how are we this morning?
7: Fine. Is my transportation here?
6: Out in front, sir. A limousine and a pizza. Compliments of the Plaza Hotel.
3: Tim Curry, the English actor best known for his performances in the Rocky Horror Picture Show, Clue, Home Alone 2, and more, has died. He was 80 years old. No cause of death has been provided. A U.S. military judge has set a trial date for Khalid Sheikh Mohammed and three others accused of plotting the September 11th terrorist attacks. The trial is scheduled to begin June 5th of 2028, which is 18 months later than prosecutors had requested. An American Airlines flight bound for Charlotte was delayed yesterday after the aircraft experienced a tire issue while taxiing for departure at Chicago O'Hare International Airport. The FAA said the crew reported two blown tires. No injuries were reported. In a world where women seem to want to date someone who is tall, a college student is going viral after taping a 6-foot marker to her dorm room door to keep her suitors honest.
1: What? People are lying online about how tall they are? I'm shocked.
3: People lie about everything. It's true.
1: I mean, look, I've seen this firsthand. So it was the one thing I had going for me is that I'm 6 feet tall. It was like the one thing that kind of gave me a leg up. But, you shouldn't be lying about it.
3: Aw, you have more than that going.
1: Oh, thank you, Nicole. It's 23 minutes after the hour.

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3: It's about time we stopped all this crazy subsidy of electric cars. I'm Lars Larson with a Northwest Reports commentary in a moment. 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I know the liberals love Keynesian economics. And what do I mean by that? Keynesian economics is a ridiculous economic theory that says if you only prime the pump enough, that you'll be able to get some economic things going. One example of that is electric cars. You see, the liberals believe that if you just had the government subsidize electric cars for a time, that at some point the entire electric car industry would take off very, very quickly. Well, it hasn't happened because, number one, Keynesian economics doesn't work. You have to keep on priming that pump forever. And number two, you don't bring down the cost and the quality of anything by subsidizing it. Things that get subsidized do not get better fast, but you could improve it by taking the subsidies away, and we ought to do it right now. For Northwest Reports, I'm Lars Larson.
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5: From the Seven Feathers Casino studio, let's take a look at your KQEN weather forecast. Today, look for mostly cloudy skies through mid-morning, then gradual clearing with a high around 83. Tonight, we can see increasing clouds with a low around 55. Looking ahead at the highs for Friday, 81, low 80s for the weekend, and 82 on Monday.
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6: Retirement experts often talk about and map out your years between 60 and 70, but not nearly enough attention is paid to the next decade between 70 and 79. That's according to Richard Eisenberg, personal finance writer and editor and co-host of the Friends Talk Money podcast. He recently turned 70 himself, and he wrote a piece about it for MarketWatch. Richard, why are people's 70s often overlooked?
7: Yeah, well, the 60s get a lot of attention because it's the time that a lot of people, if they're working full-time, leave their jobs and careers. It's when people often start taking Social Security. They take Medicare at 65. So the 60s get a lot of attention. And then the 80s get attention because, sadly, that's when people start having some health problems often, and there's some frailty and issues like that. And but the 70s are right in between, and we don't hear a lot about them, I feel.
6: Yeah, so what is it about your 70s that are unique from those other decades and what you might be focusing on there?
7: Well, I think it's a really interesting decade, and I'm excited that I'm starting it. You know, what's interesting about it, I feel, is for many of us, it's at a time that we have a lot of freedom of time in our lives, and so we can explore new opportunities, deal with some challenges if we face them, typically not yet in the period where we're going to be dealing with serious health problems, mental or physical, although for some people they do, but often the 70s are this period where, you know, things are pretty good if you're lucky, and you can take advantage of them if you, you know, take the time to do it.
6: So you say that as you enter your 70s, you're contemplating this new chapter and looking to take steps regarding your finances and work and life priorities. Why don't we start with the finances? What are you hoping to achieve there?
7: Well,

0: One of the things I'm thinking a lot about is taxes these days. You know, people often think, well, gee, once I retire, my taxes are going to go down. And that's often true because you're earning less money, but you start having some new tax issues like required minimum distributions from your retirement plans and that sort of thing. So I'm talking with my financial advisor to be sure that I'm up to speed on all that and I'm prepared for when that time comes. I just turned 70, so I've got about 3 years before that happens.
1: And what about housing? You mentioned that that's become a little more costly to you now than it was before.
0: Yeah, so I'm doing what a lot of people tend to do in their 70s, which is they're downsizing and finding a new place to live, often a smaller place, sometimes far away from where they are, sometimes not. In our case, my wife and I are going to be moving from our suburban house in New Jersey to a condominium in Los Angeles because that's where our grown sons live and our grandchildren live. And so we're preparing for that. And so that means new property taxes in California. And right now, because we haven't sold our New Jersey place, but we've bought the condo, we've got some double expenses, but hopefully that will be ending sometime soon.
1: Speaking with Richard Eisenberg, freelance personal finance writer and editor, and he's a co-host of the Friends Talk Money podcast, his piece in Market Watch. I'm turning 70. Here's how I'm making this decade the richest of my retirement. So what about your health? What are you prioritizing in your 70s health-wise?
0: Yeah, it's a really important thing to think about in your 70s, to try to stay as healthy as you can. I have a few issues myself. I've got chronic kidney disease and diabetes, so I'm doing whatever I can control them. I'm trying to get as much exercise as I can. I go to the Y twice a week, although I don't love doing it, but I know I need to do it.
1: All right. Thanks, Richard. Personal finance writer Richard Eisenberg. 30 minutes after the hour now, you're listening to This Morning, America's First News.
2: On the PNW Ag Network, I'm Michael McDonald. Canada's opposition leader is pressing his country's Prime Minister, Mark Carney, to reconvene Parliament as trade tension grows with the United States. Pierre Poilievre posted on X that Canadians deserve answers on questions surrounding trade and the real effects of tariffs. Carney removed his nation's negotiators from trade discussions with the United States just before a new round of tariffs from the Trump administration went into effect. He said Canada would implement retaliatory tariffs on U.S. beginning September the 8th. The federal government has ordered water cuts for California, Nevada, and Arizona, the two biggest reservoirs in the U.S. running low, the Colorado River that supplies them, suffering from years of drought and climate change. So starting next year, California, Nevada, and Arizona will get just over 1 million acre-feet less Colorado River water each year for 2 years. Arizona will lose 760,000 acre-feet, California 440,000, Nevada 50,000 each year. More cuts could happen over the next decade. The cuts are less than what the government threatened in July when it warned the states could lose up to 3 million acre-feet per year. And a proposal from Oregon Senator Ron Wyden providing federal tax relief to victims of wildfires and natural disasters has been blocked in the Senate. Wyden said this year's devastating fire season highlights the need for the bill.
3: Many have lost their homes, their livestock, their businesses, and livelihoods. When you lose your home in a wildfire, the last thing you should be worried about is being hit by a massive tax bill.
2: Americans who lose their home are taxed on the federal disaster payment they receive under a tax bill passed in 2017. It was suspended in 2024, but must be renewed this year. Wyden's proposal cleared the House in the spring, but is stalled in the Senate under a procedural move by Texas Senator Ted Cruz. For more details on Wyden's proposal, head to our website, pnwag.net. This is the PNW Ag Network.
4: Hey, did you hear about that multi-billion dollar Roundup settlement?
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6: 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If you or a loved one has or had non-Hodgkin lymphoma, even if they've passed, you must register.

0: commanding her to commit the killings.
1: The prosecution claims Clancy acted rationally and intentionally. The death toll following catastrophic flooding at the China-Nepal border has climbed to at least 353 people killed. Fox's Katie Byrne has more.
2: According to the Nepal Tourism Board, 65 Americans are among more than 600 tourists that are still unaccounted for.
1: Over 1,000 people remain missing. Officials say several hundred bodies have been recovered. 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
4: No fear, just facts. This is America's First News, this morning with Gordon Deal.
5: 34 minutes after the hour, Mike Gavin in for Gordon Deal, along with Nicole Murray on this Thursday. Here are some of the stories we're following for you this morning. A frantic search for survivors in Nepal after massive flooding triggered by a collapsing glacier. The CIA director reportedly warns Russia not to mess with our NATO allies. The FBI says a Chinese hacking group targeted U.S. government agencies for years. Two dozen states sue over new mail-in ballot rules at the post office. A military judge sets a trial date for alleged 9/11 mastermind Khalid Sheikh Mohammed. Actor Tim Curry, a familiar face and voice in dozens of movies, has died. He was 80 years old. After 75 years, no more Pro Bowl in the NFL. It's okay, you weren't watching anyway. And the Bronx mom who helped feeding her family, or got help feeding her family, when she needed it most from a perfect stranger. That story in about 20 minutes. This portion of the program is brought to you by Incogni. They can't scam you or spam you if they can't find you. 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Lettuce, blueberries, eggs, jalapenos. Hardly a week goes by that we don't hear about another food scare. Should we be worried that our food supply is getting less safe, or does it just feel that way because of news reports and social media? To talk about it, we welcome Mia DeGroff, executive editor at Business Insider. Mia, you note that from cyclospora in lettuce to E. coli in blueberries, food safety scares are making headlines. Catch us up and talk about some of the food recalls we've been seeing this summer.
6: Yeah, so I mean, it definitely has been a headline-grabbing summer. Of course, we've had the huge cyclospora outbreak linked to iceberg lettuce, and that investigation is still ongoing. So that's of the confirmed illnesses, over 10,000 people sickened, over 450 people hospitalized, two deaths, and it's largely, you know, people do think that those numbers are likely a huge underestimation because it's very hard to track. So that is an enormous one. And then we also have salmonella in jalapenos and eggs. There's E. coli in frozen blueberries. Those are all outbreaks. And then independently, we've got a bunch of recalls. So that's brands recalling their products because they think there might be something wrong with it. So recently, there was a bunch of sourdough bread recalled in Seattle because it might have metal in it. And then there was fruit bars that were recalled because they might may contain glass. And, you know, a bunch of other things like that. So it's been a big one this summer.
5: Now, is this more than normal, or does it just feel like that?
6: So this was a question that I had last week. I cover food safety, and I've been covering it for over a decade. And this summer really did feel like things were stepping up. So I spoke with people at the FDA. I also called a few experts, and it turns out it's not actually more than usual, although the cyclospora outbreak is an anomaly there. That is huge. That is different. And that's like a defining moment in terms of a cyclospora outbreak in the US, the biggest we've ever had. But when it comes to E. coli in frozen berries, for example, that does happen like every year. And the thing is, in summer, it is a high time for outbreaks because a lot of food that we eat in the summer comes from different climates, hot climates, it's traveling from different places. So it's going through lots of different more steps. So it's a high time for recalls and outbreaks.
5: And you write that recall counts can be misleading. How so?
6: So one thing is that you might hear, and this happened earlier this year, actually, that people were hearing like, you know, croutons were getting recalled, and so was this ranch seasoning, and then so were these potato chips, and so were all these, you know, lots of different things. It was like 20 different things were recalled in the same week, and it turned out all of them

0: contained an ingredient that had been recalled, which was powdered milk, because there was an issue with the supply. So it sounded like a million things were getting recalled. But it turned out it was technically one recall, but that thing is an ingredient in other stuff. So sometimes that can distort what we think is happening.
1: Speaking with Mia DeGroff, executive editor of Business Insider, the story, lettuce, blueberries, eggs, jalapenos. Why are there so many food safety scares this summer? So, Mia, how have changes to our food system contributed to all this?
0: Right now, as you know, if you're in the U.S., you can get blueberries year round. You know, you can get lettuce year round. And that is fantastic for our health. You know, we all have a much better access to a heart healthy diet because we can get fresh fruits and vegetables at any time. But the problem with that is we're obviously getting that from other places. We're going to the places with that season if it's not in our season. And the availability of that, convenience of that, massive distribution networks, that can basically amplify a problem. So if there is, for example, E. coli on a spinach farm in one place, that spinach might get distributed across loads of different bags, spread around the country, and then suddenly you have an outbreak rather than isolated incidents if everyone was eating that spinach locally. So, you know, food experts don't say, they're not saying, oh, we need to stop having food brought in from other places. Like, that's not the lesson we should learn, because this is really great for our health. But it just means that we need to be really vigilant in terms of tracking these kinds of things.
1: Yeah, it was good to pay attention. Thanks, Mia. Mia DeGroff from Business Insider. 20 minutes in front of the hour now on This Morning. America's First News coming up next. Why you need to tell AI to stop kissing up to you.
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4: Jimmy Failla calls out a Democrat senator for riding the socialist wave.
12: There's a lot of people out there that have watched this last 10 years of politics transpire that don't feel served by either party because they genuinely don't like Trump and they don't really feel represented by anybody. That's where the socialists are filling the void. They're at least showing up and saying things like income inequality while they sit in mansions that their parents bought for them. I understand they're, you know, as hypocritical and as ridiculous as anything they're running against, but the average person might not. Okay, when you see somebody like Chris Van Hollen come along just trying to game this wave of stupidity. Okay, he is being as opportunistic as everybody else out there. Is he a lying sociopath? Yes. Did he embarrass himself shielding for illegal immigrant gang members over American citizens? Yes. But does that rule him out of the modern Democratic Party and any chance at upward mobility? No.
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15: 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Here's Nicole Murray.
14: And now, the three big things you need to know. Number one.
16: Nearly 1,500 people are missing in Nepal and Tibet after devastating floods, likely triggered by an avalanche high in the Himalayas, swept through the area. Dr. Goran Ekstrom with Columbia's Climate School.
17: So it was not really a landslide into a lake or a lake breaking its walls, but it was more this landslide that just created a large mass going into the valley.
16: Officials said that at least 157 people are dead in Nepal, and that figure is expected to rise as rescue efforts continue.
14: Number two.
16: Sources say that the purpose of CIA Director John Ratcliffe's visit to Moscow this week was to warn Russia not to attack NATO members. This news comes amid U.S. intelligence assessments that Russia could try to test the NATO alliance.
14: Number three.
16: A federal judge has denied Minnesota's bid to force Texas Governor Greg Abbott to extradite an ICE agent charged in connection with the January non-fatal shooting during enforcement activity. Minnesota officials charged the ICE officer, Christian Castro, in May with assault and falsely reporting a crime after he shot a Venezuelan national in the leg. Seattle teachers have voted overwhelmingly to authorize a strike just 1 week before students are due back in the classroom, following a vote yesterday evening. The walkout will only occur if Seattle Public Schools and the union cannot reach an agreement. States have renewed their

0: legal challenge against the Trump administration's efforts to restrict voting by mail, with 24 state attorneys general suing the Postal Service. In March, President Trump signed an executive order that seeks to give the Postal Service a partial say over how mail-in ballots are handled. The states argue that the Constitution gives them authority over election administration and not the executive branch. The Daily Mail reports that Australia has been named the world's best place to survive a global catastrophe. This is because of its geographic isolation, massive food production, and more.
1: And I assume, as a big Walking Dead fan, you have an opinion on this.
0: Yeah, oh my gosh, absolutely. So it's an isolated, like, island that if cases and zombies started popping up, you have no way off the island.
1: Right. And also, really poisonous snakes, tons of gators, yeah. Giant spiders, like all like the worst animals are in Australia. I don't want any part of it.
0: I mean, I guess if you are isolated, there is less of a chance for infection to spread to that area of the world. But still, I don't know.
1: Yeah, but still, once it gets there, you're toast.
0: Yes, exactly.
1: Thanks, Nicole. 6 minutes in front of the hour.
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0: I'm Nicole Murray with Your Money Now. Online fast fashion retailer Shein is set to price its Hong Kong initial public offering near the midpoint of its marketed range, raising $1.7 billion and valuing the company at $26.5 billion. Reuters reports that the company is set to price the deal at $6.19 per share. Chinese technology conglomerate Huawei said it plans to expand its AI cooperation with local pharmaceutical firms into drug development and clinical practice. The move highlights Huawei's ambitions to gain business from pharmaceutical companies who are investing in modeling tools and automated laboratories to shorten development timelines and improve efficiency. Oil prices have risen this morning as traders weigh the prospects of the Strait of Hormuz reopening as negotiations continue in the Middle East. West Texas Intermediate up to $82 a barrel, Brent at 88. Futures are higher this morning, lifted by NVIDIA earnings. NASDAQ futures up by more than 200 points. That's Your Money Now.
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1: In late June, Nina Chambers and her three children were forced out of their Bronx apartment after a fire in a neighboring building on their street left their home in shambles. Hundreds of miles away, Scott Evans happened to see her story on a local CBS News report. He was a stranger to Nina, but something about her situation made him feel like he couldn't simply watch and move on. Scott first went to his bank hoping to put money directly into Nina's account, but the bank wouldn't allow him to do so. Instead of giving up, he contacted the news station, which eventually connected him with Nina. The two still have not met in person. person. Scott gave Nina $3,000 to help her buy food for her children and get them ready for school, not asking for

anything in return. Nina hopes she will eventually get the chance to meet the man who helped her family when they needed it most, calling him a blessing. That'll do it for this hour. For Nicole Murray and Dave Duncan, I'm Mike Gavin. 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

0: National Golf Course, Los Angeles, when he was being seen wearing an earpiece and taking pictures of the area where President Trump was scheduled to attend a Republican National Committee dinner. Investigators found weapons on Taielli as well as in his vehicle and home. He also reportedly had writings that included schedules for the First Lady and members of the president's Secret Service detail. Tanya J. Powers, Fox News.
1: Commissioner Roger Goodell says the NFL is looking into whether the 49ers owner Jed York will be punished for violating the league's personal conduct policy.
2: York was arrested in a mobile home park in Ohio after police said he was attempting to pay for sex with a woman he believed to be a prostitute. He was initially charged with engaging in prostitution, but prosecutors amended that to disorderly conduct. TMZ obtained police body cam video of Sunday's arrest.
3: What are you doing here?
4: Just driving.
3: You meeting anybody?
4: No.
2: Owners have been previously punished for violating the personal conduct policy. Jim Irsay got 6 games following a guilty plea on driving while impaired. Robert Kraft was investigated but not punished by the league. He was arrested for allegedly paying for sex. Jay Berman, Fox News.
1: Palace officials say Norway's King Harald is in very serious condition after his health deteriorated. The 89-year-old monarch has been hospitalized in Oslo after a bacterial blood infection. Crown Prince Haakon has been serving as regent while his father is hospitalized. I'm Carmen Roberts. This is Fox News.
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6: From the Seven Feathers Casino Studio in the KQEN Newsroom, good morning, Kyle Bailey. 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KQEN, these headlines. After 2 days with afternoon high temperatures pushing near 90 degrees, the Umpqua Valley will see gradually cooling weather beginning today. On Wednesday, Oregon Governor Tina Kotek released a statement of support for Attorney General Dan Rayfield's action in federal court to block President Trump's attempt to restrict Oregon's vote-by-mail system. Douglas Forest Protective Association asking hunters and other forest recreationists to know current fire restrictions before heading to the woods. Oregon Department of Veterans Affairs with a Roseburg Veterans Home Town Hall tonight. 60th Annual Canyonville Pioneer Days begins today as well. On Inside Douglas County at 12:30, we'll talk about mental health from the beginning of the school year. Clouds then clearing, 84 today. Kyle Bailey, News Radio, 93.9 FM and 1240 KQEN.
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8: Fearing the worst. Good morning. I'm Mike Gavin in for Gordon Deal along with Nicole Murray. It's Thursday, August 27th, and here's what we have for you this hour.
9: Dozens of Americans are among the nearly 1,500 missing after catastrophic flooding in Nepal.
8: CIA Director John Ratcliffe reportedly warned Russia not to ratchet up conflict with our NATO allies.
9: Meta agrees to pay out a whopping $17 billion to settle a landmark court case.
8: And will your trip to Canada cost you more because of tariffs?
10: Canada also vowed to implement retaliatory tariffs. So we've seen this kind of escalation. People might be wondering if that means that their trip is going to be more expensive if they plan to visit Canada. And the good news is probably not.
8: Nathan Diller at USA Today with everything you need to know about your next trip to Canada later in the hour. At least 160 people were killed in Nepal and nearly 1,500 were listed as missing in both Nepal and Tibet after flash flooding tore through border areas. At least 800 foreign tourists, including dozens of Americans, are among the missing in the catastrophe near Nepal's border with China. A sudden surge of water Wednesday morning in the Bhote Koshi River north of the capital Kathmandu quickly affected the neighboring Nuwakot and Dating districts. Nepal's foreign ministry initially reported that the flash flood was caused by an earthquake that triggered a large landslide. However, the U.S. Geological Survey later reported that the flash flood was instead generated by a glacial collapse and debris flow, and that no earthquake had occurred. Dr. Goran Ekstrom is with Columbia University's Climate School.
11: It's not an exceptional event in this Himalayas.
4: these types of events had happened before. This is very large by modern standards.
8: In a social media post, Secretary of State Marco Rubio expressed U.S. solidarity with the Nepali people, saying his department stands ready to support the government of Nepal with needed humanitarian assistance. The State Department also said its embassy in Kathmandu was working

0: with local authorities to find and help U.S. citizens affected by the disaster. Multiple media reports say CIA Director John Ratcliffe warned Russian officials in Moscow this week not to escalate conflict with America's NATO allies, in particular Estonia, Latvia, and Lithuania, in response to Moscow's stalemated invasion of Ukraine. We get more now from this morning's Dave Duncan.
1: The U.S. spy chief also reportedly used a rare, unannounced trip to the Russian capital on Tuesday to press Russia to reduce military and economic support for Iran. News of Ratcliffe's trip to Russia, which the administration officially acknowledged on Wednesday, had sparked rampant speculation in Washington and Europe because it marked the first such known trip to the Russian capital by a CIA director under President Trump. Trump denied speculation that Ratcliffe made the trip to persuade Putin not to test NATO's resolve or attack the UK, which this week vowed to double down on its support for Ukraine. Mike?
0: All right, thanks, Dave. Under the NATO treaty, an armed attack on one member is considered an attack on all members. Meta and a coalition of state attorneys general have settled a major federal case centering on allegations that the social media giant misrepresented the extent of child mental health harms caused by apps like Facebook and Instagram. The settlement was revealed in a court filing released Wednesday that details several requirements Meta must make to its apps as part of a proposed consent judgment. The changes include daily usage limits and nighttime blocks for teenagers who use the company's apps, enhanced age assurance measures that would prevent children from using them, and the creation of additional tools for parents and guardians. As part of the settlement, Meta agreed to pay roughly $17 billion. California Attorney General Rob Bonta.
2: The pressure of the litigation hanging over the head of Meta, I believe, needed a trial, a date for accountability and justice to be delivered.
0: The trial, which kicked off with opening arguments last week, was being held at the Oakland Federal Courthouse in California. It was co-led by Bonta and the AGs from Colorado, New Jersey, and Kentucky, who represented a bipartisan group of 29 AGs in a combined case stemming from a 2023 lawsuit. Meta said money will be distributed in annual installments over a 10-year period and that the money will fund various youth online safety initiatives as deemed by the states. It's 11 minutes after the hour now on This Morning, America. His first news coming up next, a potential youth infusion in Congress.
3: 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I've been surfing here since I was a kid. Now, seeing my grandson out on the water, it means everything to me. Watching him and taking in the blue waves, the sea breeze, the blurry horizon.
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5: Gordon Deal, taking it easy for a few days. I'm Mike Gavin. Thanks for joining us. The age gap between the youngest and oldest members of Congress is now a staggering 64 years, about 2 years above the median retirement age. The age makeup of the chamber could be in for a shift this fall, however. To talk about that, we welcome Savannah Berman, Senate leadership reporter at CQ Roll Call. Savannah, we heard a lot recently about the aging of Congress, but now we have a younger batch of potential successors. What did you look at here?
6: Yeah, so we examined not only how a lot of members in Congress are getting substantially older just as the American population continues to age and get older in comparison to some Congresses in the past, but you also have a new batch of people running for Congress that are substantially younger than some of these older members then. For example, if Mayla Quiroz wins in Colorado's 1st District, she'd become the first Generation Z woman elected to Congress. And she had actually knocked out a 15-term Democratic Congresswoman, Diane Degette, in June in that primary. So there's a younger batch of people interested in running for Congress. And if they're elected, we're just going to see the age gap continuing to widen.
5: And that age gap, I think you calculated, was over 60 years, I guess, between the oldest member of Congress and the youngest. That is mind-boggling.
6: Yeah, it is. That would be between Senator Chuck Grassley, who is the oldest member of Congress, who was born in 1933. That's the same year that Prohibition ended. And then on the other end of that spectrum, Congress's youngest member, Representative Alejandro Frost from Florida, was born in 1997, the year that Google had registered its domain, just for some context there about how wide that age gap really is. And then, I mean, if some of these younger members or people running for Congress are elected in November, that's just going to continue to expand.
5: Now, the youngest member of the Senate, Georgia's John Ossoff, described the Senate as the world's most powerful senior center. So why are so many senators staying well past when most people have already retired?
6: I mean, I think it's a largely due to the fact that in order to get some of these committee leadership positions and to get into leadership in the Democratic and Republican conferences to lead those conferences, it takes a long time. People don't just walk into the Senate and are immediately handed a gavel for a committee chair. That takes years, if not decades. So by the time that they actually are elected and then get the power that they're so desperately seeking, they probably have already been there for a few decades, and they don't want to just let go of that power once they have it. They want to actually be able to use it and rule with it and have the power. So they're not stepping down like you might expect them to.
5: Speaking with Savannah Berman, Senate leadership reporter at CQ Roll Call, her story, Congress's wide age gap comes into focus. So, Savannah, you cited polling that shows that Americans want a Congress that reflects the country more closely in age, but that doesn't always translate to the ballot box. Why is that?
6: Talking with James Curry, who is a political science professor at the University of Notre Dame, he had said that voters are the stopgap. Even though they may be polled in the sense of wanting a Congress that more reflects them in age and the average age of the American, they keep reelecting these older members to Congress. And that partially is due to the fact of the experience that these older members are bringing in. And that can be a comfort sometimes to voters when they're at the ballot box and looking at an incumbent who's maybe been there for years or decades and has a track record to prove it, or somebody who's a little bit younger and a little bit unknown and how

0: effective they're going to be or how they're going to legislate. So oftentimes, even though people are polled wanting a younger Congress, they then tend to veer towards the experienced people.
1: Now, you say that this could be changing, though, as we approach the midterms this year. What's different now?
0: That is just due to the fact that more young people are running for Congress. For example, more millennials could be joining what is often been called the old man club, the Senate. So Julia Wetlow in Louisiana is heavily favored to win her race there. You have Texas Democrat James Tallarico in Texas, Michigan Democrat Abdul Al-Sayed in Michigan, Ashley Hinson of Iowa. So there are younger millennials and even some Gen Zers running for the House that are vying for these seats in Congress. So if they are elected, that would just create a stronger group of young people and, again, kind of widening and defining that age gap as the older people are also not letting go of their power.
1: All right, we'll see how that goes. Thanks, Savannah. Savannah Berman of CQ Roll Call joining us this morning. It's 19 minutes after the hour now. Here's Nicole Murray.
2: And now, the three big things you need to know. Number one.
3: More than 150 people are dead and nearly 1,500 others are missing after massive flooding swept through the Nepal-Tibet border. Australian Prime Minister Anthony Albanese.
4: At this point, there are 34 Australians who are missing.
3: Officials added that the flash flooding was likely triggered by an avalanche high in the Himalayas.
2: Number two.
3: Meta Platforms has reached a roughly $17 billion settlement with dozens of U.S. states to resolve lawsuits accusing the company of deliberately designing platforms like Instagram and Facebook to be addicted to children and teenagers. California Attorney General Rob Bonta.
5: It is a milestone moment. It is transformative. It is unprecedented, and it is historic in terms of the commitments that Meta is making to reduce harm for kids. Kids have been suffering.
3: Meta will also make changes to its products, including time limitations for minors and bans on features that stoke mental health issues.
2: Number three.
3: We have lost another Hollywood icon.
6: I am eternal child. I am the eater of words and of children. And you next.
3: Tim Curry, the English actor best known for his performances in the Rocky Horror Picture Show, Clue, It, and more, has died. He was 80 years old. No cause of death has been provided. President Trump has signed a proclamation that aims to lower ground beef prices by boosting imports from other countries, despite outrage from Republicans and allies in the beef industry. Illinois Governor J.B. Pritzker.
7: You've seen, I think, online many of the cattle ranchers who are really burdened with the challenges that Donald Trump has brought on the industry.
3: Trump's proclamation will remove tariffs from 300,000 metric tons of imported lean beef trimmings for 90 days. Another cereal company is jumping on the bandwagon. General Mills announced it has removed artificial colors from all its U.S. cereals, including Lucky Charms and Trix. Rest in peace, Dolly Parton, but she still has one more gift for the world. Multiple sources say the country star recorded a top secret song that has been buried in a time capsule at her Dollywood resort. The track won't be released until 2045.
1: That's very cool. Dolly, the gift that keeps on giving. I just hope I'm around to hear it.
3: Yeah, right?
1: 20 years from now, there are no guarantees.
3: No guarantees, but...
1: I mean, if we could dig that up, you know, a little sooner, I mean, maybe we'd all benefit from it.
3: Oh, we should honor that that she wanted us to wait, though, no?
1: All right, fine, Nicole. 22 minutes after the hour.
8: Jolene, Jolene, Jolene, Jolene. I'm begging.
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8: With all the bluster between the U.S. and Canada this week, people with travel plans north of the border might be wondering how all this tariff talk could affect them. To discuss, we welcome in Nathan Diller, travel reporter for USA Today. So Nathan, what do travelers to Canada need to know right off the top?
9: Sure. So we've seen an escalation in trade talks between the two countries in recent days. President Donald Trump said this week that he would double tariffs on automobiles and car parts imported from Canada. And that came just several days after 50% tariffs went into effect for around 5% of Canadian goods. So we've seen things like, you know, dairy, wine, hockey sticks even affected by that. And Canada also vowed to implement retaliatory tariffs. So we've seen this kind of escalation. People might be wondering if that means that their trip is going to be more expensive if they plan to visit Canada. And the good news is probably not.
8: Right, because someone pointed out in your story, tariffs largely have no impact on the types of things that travelers might be paying for.
9: Yeah, an expert I spoke to from George Washington University said that the impact is primarily to manufacturing and agricultural goods. The service sector impact won't matter too much, so he doesn't anticipate any direct impact in terms of the financial impact for travelers who are going to Canada, the cost of their trips.
8: I mean, and this also isn't new. Companies have been preparing for this kind of blow up between the U.S. and Canada for some time, correct?
9: Yes. Yeah. He said that companies have been, you know, kind of prepping even since the post-COVID era for these kinds of macro disruptions. And certainly these tense trade negotiations have been going on for, several months over the last, year or so. And so it's not a new development. It's a sort of a new chapter. But companies are prepared for this possibility, he said, and kind of prepared to minimize the impact for travelers.
8: Speaking with Nathan Diller, travel reporter for USA Today, in his story, Americans traveling to Canada may be wondering about one thing. Now, that seems kind of silly to say, but there are some people who might be concerned. I mean, getting in and out of Canada isn't more of a problem now than it was before this, is it?
9: No, if you're worried about, you know, the sort of tense rhetoric that you're seeing and you're thinking, oh, does that mean that something's going to happen at the border or there's going to be some difference of getting in and out of Canada? As of right now, there isn't. You know, the borders are still open. Travelers can visit with a passport or Nexus card the same way that they could before. You don't need

0: a visa to visit Canada for stays under 180 days. So it should be a relatively unchanged process from what it was a few days ago.
1: And anecdotally, there don't seem to be too many Americans who are, perhaps going to change their plans or are kind of, mad at Canada or concerned about going to Canada. So they won't be changing their plans to visit Canada. But on the flip side, tourism from Canada is down significantly for this year, isn't it?
0: Yeah, we've seen definitely a drop over the past year or so in Canadian visitor arrivals to the U.S. So Canada visitor arrivals came in at 6.5 million this year as of May, which is down 9.3% year over year. And there were roughly 4.2 million fewer visitor arrivals from Canada all of last year compared with the previous year, which was a 20.9% drop. So even larger for the full year. U.S. outbound visitor departures to Canada were smaller decline. They were down 4.7% in 2025, and that was the first decline since 2020 when the COVID-19 pandemic hit.
1: All right, thanks, Nathan. That's Nathan Diller from USA Today. Coming up on 30 minutes after the hour now, you're listening to This Morning, America's First News.

0: 6:30, 65 degrees from the Seven Feathers Casino Studio in the KQEN Newsroom. 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This is the early report. After 2 days with afternoon high temperatures pushing near 90 degrees, the Umpqua Valley will see gradually cooling weather beginning today. Forecasters at the National Weather Service in Medford told News Radio 93.9 FM and 1240 KQEN that the mercury reached 88 degrees at the Roseburg Regional Airport on both Wednesday and Tuesday. Low pressure moving into the region is expected to lead to highs in the mid-80s today, low 80s on Friday, with weekend highs between the upper 70s and 80 degrees. Forecasters said another low-pressure system is slated to enter the Umpqua Valley next week, keeping temperatures cooler than normal for this time of year. 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
1: As hunters gear up for the opening weekend of bow season, fire officials with the Douglas Forest Protective Association are asking hunters and other forest recreationists to know the current fire restrictions before heading into the woods. A DFPA release said their public use restrictions, which went into effect May 30th, either restrict or prohibit fire risk activities, which could easily start a new fire. Public Information Officer Rachel Pope said under the restrictions, smoking is prohibited in wildland areas, except inside vehicles or boats on the water. Pope said open fires are prohibited, including campfires, cooking fires, and warming fires, except in all designated locations. Portable cooking stoves using liquefied or bottled fuels are allowed elsewhere. DFPA's public use restrictions also restrict vehicle use in wildland areas. All vehicles, including dirt bikes and all-terrain vehicles that are traveling in wildland areas, must have a good working exhaust system and stay on improved roads that are free of flammable vegetation. Off-road driving and trail riding are prohibited. In addition, each vehicle must be equipped with an axe, a shovel, and a gallon of water or a 2.5 gallon or larger fire extinguisher. Pope said other activities that are currently restricted or prohibited include the use of power saws for non-industrial purposes, fireworks, tracer ammunition, exploding targets, and sky lanterns. In addition to DFPA's public use restrictions, industrial landowners and public land management agencies may have additional fire restrictions or closures in place on the lands they own or manage. Hunters and other forest users are advised to check with the proper landowners or public land management agencies for the places they wish to hunt or recreate on before heading into the woods. For a complete list of DFPA's public use restrictions and other fire season information, you can go to a link that we have with this story at 541radio.com.
0: The Oregon Department of Veterans Affairs will have a Roseburg Veterans Home Town Hall tonight from 6 to 7:30. It'll be held at the Oregon State University Extension Service Conference Room on Southeast Douglas Avenue in downtown Roseburg next to the courthouse. We'll have more on that in the morning report at 7.
2: Oregon's largest statewide veteran.

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2: 34 minutes after the hour, Mike Gavin in for Gordon Deal, along with Nicole Murray. On this Thursday, here's some of the stories we're following for you. Dozens of Americans are among those missing in massive flooding in Nepal. The FBI says the Chinese or Chinese hacking group targeted U.S. government agencies for years. Two dozen states sue over new mail-in ballot rules at the post office. An American Airlines plane blows two tires while taxiing for takeoff at O'Hare Airport. Seattle educators authorize a strike 1 week before school starts. Actor Tim Curry, known for movies like the Rocky Horror Picture Show, Clue, and Home Alone 2, has died at the age of 80. And the 26-year-old woman who got a copy of her own birth announcement in the mail. That story in about 20 minutes. A combination of high housing costs, overall inflation, and wages that won't keep up is keeping a generation of young people renting longer, with many bracing to rent forever. That's the story from Jillian Berman, assistant managing editor at MarketWatch, who's been looking into this. Jillian, let's start with some of the numbers. So many fewer young people buying homes than in previous generations.
3: Yeah, so what we know is that the number of homeowners in their 30s, you know, between 2000 and 2023-ish has dropped about 5 percentage points. You know, so that's a lot. You know, put another way, if you think about, you know, one of people in this age group who were homeowners in the 1990s, about 1 in 10 of those are now renters today. So, you know, basically it just means that homeownership in your 30s is less common, a lot less common than it used to be.
2: And young adults are renting statistically longer than ever. You refer to them as the renter generation.
3: Yes. Yeah. So that's, you know, that's a way we started to think about this group, right? It encompasses, you know, kind of a few different age groups and situations of people. But, you know, you kind of think of it as, okay, you know, 30 and 40 somethings who maybe in previous generations would have bought homes, you know, by now. And then also 20 somethings who in previous generations may have also been renting, but kind of had more of a positive outlook on the prospect of buying and are now kind of looking around and saying, this doesn't feel like it's in my financial future.
2: There's a double whammy happening here, too, with home prices rising while rent increases make it harder for renters to save for a down payment. It just seems like a vicious loop that you can't get out of.
3: Yeah, it's you know, if you're able to get on the home ownership ladder, you know, maybe you can afford to make payments. But right now, you know, if you're looking to buy, you look around. Interest rates are hovering above 6%, in a lot of locations, especially in, you know, kind of like jurisdictions where young people might want to live, because of, you know, for job reasons, the prices really haven't come down much. And then at the same time, you know, okay, so if you can't buy, you have to rent. And if you're renting and rent keeps going up and up and up, you don't really have much room to save up for that down payment or to, you know, afford a mortgage payment with a higher interest rate. So yeah, it really kind of keeps people, you know, trapped in this situation.
2: Speaking with Jillian Berman, assistant managing editor at MarketWatch, her story, The Renter Generation, Young Americans Shut Out of Home Ownership, Braced to Rent Forever. So, Jillian, how did the 2008 financial crisis and then later the pandemic play into all this?
3: So after the 2008 financial crisis, a couple things happened. One, you know, lenders just really tightened up in terms of credit requirements, you know, which sort of makes sense because there was, you know, part of the crash had to do with people getting these loans that, you know, they couldn't really afford. So they really tightened up credit requirements. You know, that still poses problems for young people today who maybe haven't had as much time to build their credit, or they have student debt or other debts that they're dealing with. And so even if they could maybe afford a monthly mortgage payment or they could afford the down payment, for some people, they just can't, you know, sort of get through the credit check to qualify for a mortgage. Then, you know, what we saw, so, you know, that's been going on for about 20 years. But then during the pandemic, there was this moment where we had the low interest rates, you know, we had low interest rates for homes. And so a bunch of people just kind of like rushed out and bought. That really pushed prices up. And then, so then you have these prices staying elevated. Now mortgage rates have gone up again. Now mortgage rates have gone back up. And the prices aren't coming down as quickly as you would expect because, you know, people aren't moving. Now they're locked.

0: locked into that low interest rate. So, you know, it's just creating this challenge for people. You know, they're looking around, they can't afford what's available. And for some people, even if they can, their credit, you know, would make it hard for them to qualify for a mortgage.
1: All right. Thanks, Jillian. That's Jillian Berman at MarketWatch joining us this morning. Coming up on 20 minutes in front of the hour now on This Morning, America's First News. And next, why AI is too nice.
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1: If you spend any time conversing with an AI chatbot, you'll notice that their responses are often too agreeable, too enthusiastic, and sometimes a little too dramatic. And that's partially our fault. We get more on that from this morning's Dan Loney.
8: Anyone concerned about the responses they get from their AI? That may be something to look at. Nicole Newin is a personal tech columnist with the Wall Street Journal, and she has written about this. This is something that we're seeing happen more often, that the conversation back and forth with AI seems to be a bit off.
9: Yes. AI writing is all over the internet. Both LinkedIn and Substack now have different features that help you report AI writing and can identify AI writing. But what I discovered is that in my chatbot responses, the tenor of the response was really grating. And it's because a lot of these chatbots are infused with this saccharine cheeriness and overly affirming answers, and they ask

0: incessant follow-up questions. And I think it's doing us a disservice as humans.
1: How do you think that the people putting together these commentaries and responses are, what are they thinking about in terms of what they want to bring forward to the people using the chatbot or the AI?
0: People like when chatbots flatter them. Peer-reviewed studies have shown that people tend to prefer fawning responses from chatbots and agreeable responses. They find them more helpful than non-agreeable responses. And I think it's a part of, you know, reinforcing what you already believe is a little bit more palatable to you. It's probably why social media feeds have become little bubbles that show you only the content that you would like to see and don't tend to challenge your beliefs. The same is true of the kinds of responses that AI chatbots spit out.
1: Well, and is it safe to say that in these still relatively early days of AI and chatbot use, that the more pleasing the response, the more potential it is that a person will return to use it again and again, and probably the companies making this technology want that right now?
0: Yeah, you know, AI companies are in the business of, making sure they're customers, the users, us, feel satisfied from the response from AI and continue to engage with it. And that's why they're both flattering and also consistently ask follow-up responses so that we can continue to engage with the product and use it more and rely on it more.
1: Is there any situation where a person would expect a negative response from the chatbot?
0: I think that in some circumstances, AI companies have steered away from flattery for, you know, critical medical question, for example. But a lot of the tuning users have to do themselves if you want your AI response to be less flattering, less agreeable, less fawning.
1: What kind of impact then do these over sugary responses have on the user, do you think?
0: It's similar to how showering children with too much praise can screw them up later. You know, when you are constantly told how great you are, you start to expect those kinds of kudos. And what psychologists have told me is that when chatbots are showering people with flattery, with compliments, and they're too agreeable, you can start to expect those in human interactions too, and you start to feel bad if you don't get them from human interactions.
2: Yeah, sorry. Humans not as nice as the robots. Wall Street Journal columnist Nicole Nguyen with this morning's Dan Loney. 13 minutes in front of the hour now. Coming up next, another check of today's top stories.
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4: And now, the three big things you need to know. Number one.
5: Nearly 1,500 people are missing in Nepal and Tibet after devastating floods likely triggered by an avalanche high in the Himalayas swept through the area. Dr. Goran Ekstrom with Columbia's Climate School.
6: It's not an exceptional event in this Himalayas. These types of events have happened before. This is very large by modern standards.
5: Officials said at least 157 people are dead in Nepal, and that figure is expected to rise as rescue efforts continue.
4: Number two.
5: Sources say the purpose of CIA Director John Ratcliffe's visit to Moscow this week was to warn Russia to not attack NATO members. This news comes amid U.S. intelligence assessments that Russia could try to test the NATO alliance.
4: Number three.
5: A federal judge has denied Minnesota's bid to force Texas Governor Greg Abbott to extradite an ICE agent charged in connection with the January non-fatal shooting during enforcement activity. Minnesota officials charged the ICE officer, Christian Castro, back in May with assault and falsely reporting a crime after he shot a Venezuelan national in the leg. Confirmed cases of cyclosporiasis, a parasitic infection known for causing explosive diarrhea, have surpassed 17,000 as federal health officials continue to investigate a series of outbreaks. The CDC added that cases of cyclospora have been confirmed in 48 states. The Justice Department and FBI said a Chinese government-backed hacking group has for years engaged in targeted attacks against hundreds of entities in the United States. U.S. Attorney General Todd Blanche on Fox.
7: This is something that we have talked about with our counterparts in China for many, many years. And we know that it's happening. And they know that we know that it's happening. And it has to stop.
5: Attacks have been targeted at NASA, the Justice Department, and more. Could your toys really come to life? The Daily Mail reports that a pair of Woody and Buzz Lightyear toys were spotted dangling from the back of a truck near Tampa, Florida, recreating a scene straight out of Toy Story.
3: Nicole, you forgot about Slinky Dog. Slinky Dog was also there next to Woody and Buzz on that truck.
5: Was he really? I didn't see him.
3: Yeah, some love for Slinky Dog, okay?
5: Oh, my goodness. But I love this. Like, imagine all the kids on the highway, like, they're looking out the windows, and all of a sudden they see, like, they're going to think it's real.
3: Yeah, I feel like truck drivers like to do this kind of thing. It's not the first time I've seen truck drivers get creative with the stuff they sort of dangle off the side of the truck.
5: Whoever did this deserves a medal. A gold star.
3: Yes, I see. But not you for forgetting about Slinky Dog. 6 minutes in front of the hour now on This Morning, America's First News.
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5: 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You know, when I do it, I'm just a Roman Catholic. I couldn't wait to use that line. I was like laughing at myself when I thought it up. I was like, I make myself crack up sometimes.
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7: Imagine getting your own birth announcement in the mail 26 years after you were born. According to People.com, that's what happened to a woman named Sasha when an envelope her parents mailed in June of 2000 unexpectedly showed up at her family home more than two decades later. After Sasha was born, her parents mailed birth announcements to close family and friends, including one addressed to a former co-worker of her dad's who lived in Chicago. Somehow, that envelope never made it where it was supposed to go. More than 26 years later, it arrived back at the return address where Sasha's family has lived since 1999. Sasha shared the discovery on TikTok, where the video showed her family examining the decades-old envelope and trying to figure out how it ended up back at their house. Exactly where the announcement spent the last 26 years is still unclear. The envelope has a June 2000 postmark, which Sasha assumes dates back to when it first entered the postal system, along with a purple return to sender stamp that reads no such number. Once the TikTok was posted, viewers started trying to solve the mystery themselves. Some suggested a post office could be deep cleaning or retiring some old equipment, possibly leading to forgotten mail being discovered and then put back into the system. That'll do it for this hour. For Nicole Murray and Dave Duncan, I'm Mike Gavin. We thank you for listening to This Morning, America's First News.

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0: be stable, according to Fox's Jenny Casola.
1: Another weekly update on the job market suggests layoffs remain subdued. There were 203,000 new claims for unemployment benefits filed last week, down 4,000 from the previous week, and the number of continuing claims, those remaining on benefits for the week of August 15th, declined to 1.77 million. The small changes in jobless claims continue to suggest employers are holding off on large layoffs. Stability in the job market has supported the Federal Reserve holding off on raising interest rates, even though the most recent inflation reading, the PCE price index, came in hotter than expected for July. Jenny Coselda, Fox News.
0: And stock to open slightly higher after that report. The Dow now, though, down 18 points. I'm Carmen Roberts. This is Fox News.
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3: 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We are Douglas County's news team. Forecast cloudy through mid-morning, gradual clearing, 84 today. Increasing clouds, 55 tonight. After 2 days with afternoon high temperatures near 90, gradual cooling begins today in the Umpqua Valley. Governor releasing a statement in support of Oregon's Attorney General related to vote by mail, and Douglas Forest Protective Association with a reminder for hunters as it's the opening weekend of bow season.
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3: 707, 61 degrees. 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This is the Morning Report. After 2 days with afternoon high temperatures pushing near 90 degrees, the Umpqua Valley will see gradually cooling weather beginning today. Forecasters of the National Weather Service in Bedford told News Radio 93.9 FM and 1240 KQEN that the mercury reached 88 degrees at the Roseburg Regional Airport on both Wednesday and Tuesday. Low pressure moving into the region is expected to lead to highs in the mid-80s today, low 80s Friday, with the weekend highs between the upper 70s and 80 degrees. Forecasters said another low pressure system is slated to enter the Umpqua Valley next week. That will keep temperatures cooler than normal for this time of year. 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On Wednesday, Governor Tina Kotek released a statement of support for Attorney General Dan Rayfield's action in federal court to block President Trump's attempt to restrict Oregon's vote-by-mail system. Governor Kotek said, quote, "The U.S. Constitution gives power to the states to run elections. In Oregon, we uplift the right to vote and have worked hard to strengthen and expand our system to ensure everyone has a voice and that every election is safe and secure." Governor Kotek said, quote, "I stand in strong support of Attorney General Rayfield's fight against President Trump's unconstitutional, undemocratic attempt to silence people's voices. We're doing everything in our power to protect Oregonians' right to vote." On Tuesday, Oregon Secretary of State Tobias Reed issued a clear directive to confirm that Oregon vote-by-mail elections will proceed as planned. KQEN News Time, 709.
4: As hunters gear up for the opening weekend of bow season,

0: And fire officials with the Douglas Forest Protective Association are asking hunters and other forest recreationists to know the current fire restrictions before heading into the woods. A DFPA release said their public use restrictions, which went into effect May 30th, either restrict or prohibit fire risk activities, which could easily start a new fire. Public Information Officer Rachel Pope said under the restrictions, smoking is prohibited in wildland areas, except inside vehicles or boats on the water. Pope said open fires are prohibited, including campfires, cooking fires, and warming fires, except in all designated locations. Portable cooking stoves using liquefied or bottled fuels are allowed elsewhere. DFPA's public use restrictions also restrict vehicle use in wildland areas. All vehicles, including dirt bikes and all-terrain vehicles that are traveling in wildland areas, must have a good working exhaust system and stay on improved roads that are free of flammable vegetation. Off-road driving and trail riding are prohibited. In addition, each vehicle must be equipped with an axe, a shovel, and a gallon of water or a 2.5-gallon or larger fire extinguisher. Pope said other activities that are currently restricted or prohibited include the use of power saws for non-industrial purposes, fireworks, tracer ammunition, exploding targets, and sky lanterns. In addition to DFPA's public use restrictions, industrial landowners and public land management agencies may have additional fire restrictions or closures in place on the lands they own or manage. Hunters and other forest users are advised to check with the proper landowners or public land management agencies for the places they wish to hunt or recreate on before heading into the woods. For a complete list of DFPA's public use restrictions and other fire season information, you can go to a link that we have with this story at 541radio.com.
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2: The Oregon Department of Veteran Affairs will have a Roseburg Veterans Home Town Hall tonight from 6 to 7:30 p.m. The event will be held at the Oregon State University Extension Service Conference Room on Southeast Douglas Avenue in downtown Roseburg next to the courthouse. ODVA Director Dr. Nakia Council Daniels will lead the meeting. It is focused on the effort to build a third Oregon Veterans Home in Roseburg. Attendees will hear the latest information on where the project stands and current efforts to move the project forward. After a briefing, community members will have an opportunity to ask questions and hear directly from ODVA leadership about the project. For more information on veteran benefits and resources in Oregon, go to the link with the story at 541radio.com.
1: 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The 60th annual Canyonville Pioneer Days begins today in Pioneer Park, and Greg Michaels has the details.
3: The opening day will include an old-time barbecue starting at 5:15 p.m. The first Pioneer Days presentation will begin at 5:45 p.m. A pie auction will take place at 6:30 p.m., followed by music from the Eddie Ross Band from 8 p.m. to 10 p.m. Activities on Friday will begin at 10 a.m. with the Downstream Drum Team on the Creekside Stage. Kids games and a watermelon contest takes place in the afternoon. Live music from Toys begins at 6 p.m. and the Suite will perform at 8 p.m. Saturday has a long list of activities, including Pioneer Life demos in the pavilion, a dog show, a cakewalk, and live music throughout the day. Main Street, a Bob Seger tribute band, takes the stage at 9:30 p.m. Sunday, Pioneer Days concludes with a horseshoe competition and Christian music from Open Bible Church and the Solid Rock Band. The event concludes at 12 p.m. For more information on Canyonville Pioneer Days, go to the link with our story at 541radio.com. 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
1: 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Umpqua Community College will celebrate a milestone more than 3 decades in the making with the grand opening of its new track and field complex on Saturday, August 29th.

0: 9th, this Saturday at UCC's Roseburg campus, located at 1140 Umpqua College Road. A release from UCC said the morning begins with a welcome and ribbon cutting at 8:30, followed by a pancake breakfast and the Riverhawk 5K at 9. Family-friendly activities will continue until 11. The 5K is open to runners and walkers of all ages and abilities and will begin and finish on UCC's new track. UCC Director of Athletics and Events Craig Jackson said, quote, this facility represents much more than a new place to compete. Jackson said, quote, it represents opportunity for our student athletes, a stronger future for Riverhawk athletics, and a place where our broader community can come together. We're excited to celebrate everyone whose support and commitment helped make this possible. The college held the new facility's first collegiate competition on February 28th as a soft opening, marking the return of the home collegiate track competition to UCC after more than three decades. The release of the complex is designed not only to support the Riverhawk student athletes, but also to expand opportunities for youth athletics, K-12 competitions, community recreation, campus events, and regional gatherings. Lead donor Shelley Briggs Loosley is credited with initiating the project and bringing the vision for a new track and field complex to life. Additional donors and supporters include the Briggs Loosley Foundation, John and Jean Loosley Charitable Foundation, Eric and Kristen Ball, Simmons Law PC, Pat and Julie Wright, Brent and Heidi Eichmann, Rachel and Jim Pockrant, Jackie and Rick Sohn, and Mike and Lori Keller. The facility is also supported through UCC's five-year partnership with Rogue Credit Union and is recognized as the UCC Track and Field Complex, sponsored by Rogue Credit Union. A single vehicle accident damaged about 100 feet of vinyl fence on Tuesday. Douglas County Sheriff's Office report said at 11:35 a.m., a 43-year-old was driving his pickup through the curved portions of Del Rio Road northwest of Roseburg. As the driver was negotiating a curve, he lost his grip, causing him to let go of the steering wheel. Vehicle crashed into a Pacific Power utility pole in front of a residence in the 1700 block of the road. During deputy contact with the driver, there were no signs of impairment. The driver said he was not under any medication. The owner of the fence was contacted, notified of the damage, and the pickup was towed from the scene. KQEN News Time. It is 7:16 from the Seven Feathers Casino Studio, Douglas County's news team. It's the morning report with information available at 541radio.com, the 541 Radio app, and on the KQEN Facebook page at 8:30. We'll head down to Myrtle Creek and talk about the final concert of the season for Myrtle Creek Music in the Park. And Ted Rummis, the organizer of that, will be on with us at 8:30. And with back to school here, or almost here, depending on where you live, we'll talk about some of the issues of stress and families adjusting to the new season. Got a couple of folks from Adapt Integrated Healthcare. We'll cover that with us on Inside Douglas County at 12:30. 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
2: From the Seven Feathers Casino Studios, taking a look at your sports headlines. Well, the high school fall sports season has officially arrived. Prep volleyball, soccer, and cross-country teams can start holding their first official contests of the season today, but only a handful of Douglas County teams are taking advantage of that opportunity. The Roseburg cross-country team will start the season today with a 3K race at Forest Grove High School. Coach Nathan Ekman said it's a good warm-up race to start out the season and a nice way to welcome some new members to the team. He said this year's squad has a good number of returning runners, but they will be pushed by a big crop of incoming freshmen.
3: Your varsity scores based off of your top five runners.

0: And I told the kids at practice, I think it was today or yesterday, they all kind of blend together, but there's really a lot of spots open. So I think some of those freshmen will probably jump in there and make a run for it at least.
1: Well, Ekman said that they have a good number of runners for the team this year, but it's not too late to join the team if there are any Roseburg students that might want to try out cross country as the school year begins. Now, we also have a few volleyball matches on the schedule today. Douglas is traveling to North Valley. South Umpqua is hosting Klamath Union. Dace Creek visits Glide, and Camas Valley travels to Mapleton. We will have the daily prep sports schedule posted up online at 541radio.com. The OSAA has also released a number of preseason coaches polls this week as we get ready to kick off the season. The Glide girls cross country team is ranked 7th in the 3A top 10. The Umpqua Valley Christian boys soccer team starting out the season 6th in the 2A 1A rankings. And in football, the Douglas Trojans are 8th and the Sutherland Bulldogs are 10th in the 3A poll. Oakland is 4th in the 2A rankings. North Douglas is 4th in the 8-man rankings, while Camas Valley starts out at 10th, and Elkton received 4 first place votes and is 2nd in the 6-man statewide rankings, while Dace Creek was in the others receiving votes category. They haven't released any preseason volleyball rankings as of yet, but we'll be keeping an eye on that to see if any Douglas County teams might be making the list there as well. Well, the NFL's version of the All-Star Game is no more. Tony Genualdo has a report.
2: The NFL is eliminating the Pro Bowl game after 56 years. The Athletic was first to report the news, as the annual event designated for the game's best players in a particular season is no more. It will now only be an honor given to 88 players each year. The first ever Pro Bowl took place in 1951. It was once a full-fledged football game at the end of each season that pinned the AFC against the NFC. But as popularity went down and players began to opt out, it shifted to skills competitions beginning in 2022, which included a flag football game. The NFC won last year, which gave the conference the win in the all-time series with the AFC, with 27 wins and 26 losses. Tony Genualdo, Fox News.
1: And finally, we are officially we're on football season eve today, and the high school football season beginning tomorrow. We've been traveling around the county to contact all 13 Douglas County football teams, from Reedsport out to Glide, from Drain, North Douglas, all the way down to Glendale. We've been everywhere and all in between as we are getting ready for the start of the high school football season. 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You can check it out in both places. It is presented by West Coast Flooring. Looking forward to sharing that with everybody after all the hard work we've been doing, putting in to travel around the county. So looking forward to that. And that's going to do it for your sports here at 17 and 45 past each hour on the Morning Report. KQEN News Time is 722, and this sports report is brought to you by Allen Rental.
3: But wait, you didn't tell us how many days until the start of high school football.
1: It's football eve.
4: It is.
1: It is, yeah.
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1: Thank you there, Patrick. 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We'll get there.
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1: 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Clouds to mid-morning, gradual clearing. High of 84 today. Increasing clouds, 55 tonight. Clouds for mid-morning on Friday, gradual clearing, high of 81. Saturday, the high of 76.
2: Wow, that's 70, perfect.
1: That's cold. No. 80 degrees expected on Sunday. Right now, 61 at the Roseburg Regional Airport, KQEN News Time. 7:25, KQEN Birthdays and History, local birthdays. 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
3: It's August 26th, and this is your Fox Daily Snapshot. Today is Women's Equality Day, which commemorates the 19th Amendment to the U.S. Constitution, which was adopted guaranteeing women the right to vote, ending more than 70 years of struggle by women suffragettes. On this day in 1939, the first televised Major League Baseball game broadcast on station W2XBS, the station that was to become WNBC-TV. Red Barber called the game between the Cincinnati Reds and the Brooklyn Dodgers at Ebbets Field in Brooklyn, New York. Born on this day in 1910, Mother Teresa, who was beatified as Saint Teresa of Calcutta in 2003. Dying on this day in 1986, actor Ted Knight of Mary Tyler Moore fame.
4: You haven't met me. I'm Ted Baxter, the anchor man.
3: The actor nicknamed the Man of a Thousand Faces, starring in The Hunchback of Notre Dame and The Phantom of the Opera, Lon Chaney dies in 1930. I'm CJ Papa. That's your Fox Daily Snapshot.
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7: I'm Nicole Murray with Your Money Now. CrowdStrike shares have surged 15% this morning, while Okta's have popped 20% after both companies beat Wall Street's expectations and lifted guidance due to AI adoptions. Okta CEO Todd McKinnon said adoption of its AI tools is in the, quote, early stages. American Airlines said it is adding 7 routes to its 2027 schedule, with the majority of those flying on its Airbus planes. The airline said it is using the XLRs to focus on routes to smaller European cities from its Philadelphia hub or from New York City. Rival United Airlines rolled out its new 2027 destinations earlier this week. Shares of Australian carrier Qantas Airways jumped 4% after the airline reported roughly $1.4 billion in underlying

0: Profit before tax. Premium cabin revenue rose 15% in fiscal 2026. Qantas also unveiled new business class seats during the quarter. Stocks are currently mixed. That's your money now.
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4: Fox News, I'm Gianna Gelosi. The fate of Lindsay Clancy is about to be in the hands of a jury. She is accused of strangling her three kids in January of 2023. Her mental health, a key issue in the case. Fox's Molly Lyon.
5: The defense says Clancy should not be held criminally responsible, that she was over-medicated, suffered from postpartum psychosis, and was obeying a voice commanding her to commit the killings.
4: Now, the prosecution claims Clancy acted rationally and intentionally in the murders. The death toll following catastrophic flooding at the China-Nepal border has climbed to at least or more than 350. Fox's Katie Byrne has more.
6: According to the Nepal Tourism Board, 65 Americans are among more than 600 tourists that are still unaccounted for.
4: Over 1,000 remain missing. Officials say several hundred bodies have been recovered. 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
3: 7:31, Kyle Bailey, Joey Kieran, Patrick Snyder, Greg Michaels, Douglas County's news team. It is a morning report Thursday, not quite Friday, but getting close in the Umpqua Valley. We have got this shift in the weather. In fact, it's even been talked about on the national shows this morning about how Western Oregon, which has been warmer than normal in parts of the summer and seen some pretty high temperatures, is seeing a shift this weekend. Really starting now, going into the weekend. Now, yesterday, I was checking something, and Palm Springs yesterday, what do you think the high temperature was?
7: 99.
3: Joey?
8: 76.
3: What?
8: I don't know.
3: No.
8: I figured I'd go somewhere, I'd go the opposite direction.
3: 115. 115. And our friends at Furnace Creek, it got to 121 yesterday.
7: Ouch.
3: Overnight low, though, it cooled to 93.
8: Oh, I think we found where Kyle Bailey's going to retire to.
3: Well, I don't know about Furnace Creek. I've talked Palm Springs. That whole valley down there, they had some areas there. I didn't get a chance to deep dive. But some of the temperatures yesterday afternoon, I know over by Coachella, it was looking like it was going to be about 119. It was like 2 o'clock in the afternoon. It was already like 112 in Palm Springs. So, but cooling down here, for sure. And the shift, not only with football, I mean, you got all these soccer. I saw that Roseburg, if I'm reading it right, Saturday, it's got like boys and girls soccer matches back to back, at Finley Field, and, shifting into that whole mode, let's just double check here, make sure I get this right, that September begins on, I think...
7: Tuesday, doesn't it?
3: Tuesday, yeah. Gonna miss August.
8: We're going to need Kyle Bailey to start doing a countdown to the end of summer so that people know that summer's not done yet. So how many days away, Kyle?
3: We have about 25.
8: No, you got to do the voice.
3: No, I don't.
8: I thought that's what we did around here.
3: That's why No, I don't have that. My actually, I'm having some.

0: I may need some summer therapy. It's 7:30 at the morning report.
1: 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On this Thursday, I'm thinking about the situation in Iran, as I often do, because it is hurting our country. Apparently, the Iranian president, a secular guy, not a mullah, who represents a civilian government, and a parliamentary leader, also a secular guy, want to end the conflict with the United States because it's destroying Iran's economy. Is that true? Impossible to verify. What I do know is that these two men say anything publicly about ending the war, their lives will be in danger. Here are the facts. Inflation in Iran, 90%. Their money is worth nothing. 1 million jobs have been lost there. The Persians are beginning to starve. And that's the U.S. strategy. Make it impossible for the Iranian society to even function. That's why President Trump is waiting. Meantime, the fanatics in Tehran are offering a $10 million bounty to kill Barron Trump. Is that a good strategy? I don't believe so. Now, I don't understand how anybody in the world can have any sympathy for the zealots in Tehran. But some do. Back in a moment. Are you trapped in a timeshare you don't use, want, or can't get rid of? I endorse Lone Star Transfer. They are a family-owned company that's helped more than 40,000 owners legally and ethically exit their timeshares. 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
0: 7:37. It's still 61 degrees. Good morning, Kyle Bailey, News Radio 93.9 FM and 1240 KQEN. This is the morning report. After 2 days with afternoon high temperatures pushing near 90 degrees, the Umpqua Valley will see gradually cooling weather beginning today. Forecasters at the National Weather Service in Medford told News Radio 93.9 FM and 1240 KQEN that the mercury reached 88 degrees at the Roseburg Regional Airport on both Wednesday and Tuesday. Low pressure moving into the region is expected to lead to highs in the mid-80s today, low 80s Friday, with weekend highs between the upper 70s and 80 degrees. Forecasters said another low pressure system is slated to enter the Umpqua Valley next week, keeping temperatures cooler than normal for this time of year. 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
3: As hunters gear up for the opening weekend of bow season, fire officials with the Douglas Forest Protective Association are asking hunters and other forest recreationists to know the current fire restrictions before heading into the woods. A DFPA release said their public use restrictions, which went into effect May 30th, either restrict or prohibit fire risk activities, which could easily start a new fire. Public Information Officer Rachel Pope said, under the restrictions, smoking is prohibited in wildland areas except inside vehicles or boats on the water. Pope said open fires are prohibited, including campfires, cooking fires, and warming fires, except in all designated locations. portable cooking stoves using

0: Liquefied or bottled fuels are allowed elsewhere. DFPA's public use restrictions also restrict vehicle use in wildland areas. All vehicles, including dirt bikes and all-terrain vehicles that are traveling in wildland areas, must have a good working exhaust system and stay on improved roads that are free of flammable vegetation. Off-road driving and trail riding are prohibited. In addition, each vehicle must be equipped with an axe, a shovel, and a gallon of water or a 2.5-gallon or larger fire extinguisher. Pope said other activities that are currently restricted or prohibited include the use of power saws for non-industrial purposes, fireworks, tracer ammunition, exploding targets, and sky lanterns. In addition to DFPA's public use restrictions, industrial landowners and public land management agencies may have additional fire restrictions or closures in place on the lands they own or manage. Hunters and other forest users are advised to check with the proper landowners or public land management agencies for the places they wish to hunt or recreate on before heading into the woods. For a complete list of DFPA's public use restrictions and other fire season information, you can go to a link that we have with this story at 541radio.com.
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2: The Oregon Department of Veterans Affairs will have a Roseburg Veterans Home Town Hall tonight from 6 to 7:30 p.m. The event will be held at the Oregon State University Extension Service Conference Room on Southeast Douglas Avenue in downtown Roseburg, next to the courthouse. ODVA Director Nakia Council Daniels will lead the meeting. It is focused on the effort to build a third Oregon Veterans Home in Roseburg. Attendees will hear the latest information on where the project stands and current efforts to move the project forward. After a briefing, community members will have an opportunity to ask questions and hear directly from the ODVA leadership about the project. For more information on veteran benefits and resources in Oregon, go to the link with the story at 541radio.com.
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0: Participants in the Douglas County Hope Drug Court program are putting recovery into action by organizing a series of community car washes to raise funds for projects designed to give back to children, families, and individuals throughout Douglas County. As participants near graduation from Hope Drug Court, they complete a community project that allows them to identify a need, develop a plan, and find a meaningful way to serve the community that has supported them throughout their recovery journey. Several current participants are joining together to host upcoming car washes, with each fundraiser supporting the goals of a participant's individual community project. The First Responder Appreciation Community Project will take place at Big O Tires on Northwest Stewart Parkway on Sunday, August 30th from 11 a.m. to 2 p.m. Funds raised will help support a participant's project designed to bring first responders, community resources, children, and families together in a positive environment that encourages connection, education, and familiarity with the people and services available to help during an emergency crisis. Kickstart Smiles will have their car wash fundraisers at Abby's Legendary Pizza on Northeast Stevens Street from 2 to 5 p.m. Sunday, August 30th, and 2 to 5 p.m. Sunday, September 6th. Kickstart Smiles focuses on children who have a parent involved in substance use treatment. Funds raised will be used to purchase child-friendly items, including books, games, backpacks for children, and families working toward greater stability. There is no set charge for any of the car washes. All washes are by donation. Every donation helps participants move closer to achieving the goals they have established for their community projects and, ultimately, helps the program, organization, or population their project is intended to benefit. For additional information about the Hope Drug Court program, you can visit a link that we have with this story at 541radio.com.
1: 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Roseburg Police added charges on a jailed man due to a new case on Tuesday. An RPD report said after an investigation, officers developed 26-year-old Jacob Arps as a suspect in a case involving a sedan being stolen in the early morning hours on Sunday from a motel in the 300 block of West Harvard Avenue. Stolen vehicle was witnessed to be spray-painted to cover the entirety of the vehicle shortly after it was stolen. Arps was already in custody for being stopped as the driver of a different stolen vehicle on Monday night. Charges of unauthorized use of a motor vehicle and first-degree criminal mischief were added. Bail set at $2,000. The location of the stolen vehicle remains unknown.
2: Roseburg police added charges Tuesday to a woman who was already in jail. An RPD report said on August 20th, the 31-year-old signed a no-contact order prohibiting any contact with another female female after a disturbance. Since then, the woman has alleged

0: allegedly used another inmate's communication accounts to contact the other woman 21 times by phone and once by video chat while lodged at corrections. The content of the calls additionally added 12 tampering with a witness charges to the existing case. The woman remains in jail with bail set at $2,500.
1: Roseburg police jailed a man for warrants on Tuesday. An RPD report said just before 5:40 p.m., officers contacted the 47-year-old in the 200 block of Northwest Garden Valley Boulevard due to the warrants for unlawful possession of methamphetamine and failure to appear. Warrants were confirmed and the man was taken into custody. Bail set at $40,000. The man was released later that evening. Sutherland police jailed a woman for a failure to appear warrant on Tuesday. An SPD report said at 10:45 p.m., the 41-year-old was contacted by officers at a business in the 1000 block of West Central Avenue and found to have a warrant for her arrest for failing to appear at a prior hearing. She was taken into custody and transported to corrections. Bail set at $10,000. KQEN News Time at 7:45. 8:30, it's the end of the summer outdoor concert season in the Umpqua Valley. Last series wrapping up tonight. That's Myrtle Creek's Music in the Park. Ted Rummus will talk about that on the morning conversation at 8:30.
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3: 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Will score. 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
6: From the Seven Feathers Casino Studios, taking a look at your sports headlines. Well, the prep high school sports season, it's officially underway today. In fact, going to be getting started early. Already on their way, the Roseburg cross country team to their opening meet to the season as they are headed to Forest Grove. But we start prep volleyball, soccer, cross country teams all can start holding their first official contests of the season today. But we don't have a ton of Douglas County teams that are jumping at the opportunity. Roseburg cross country, as mentioned, on their way to a 3K race in Forest Grove. Coach Nathan Ekman said that it's a good warm-up race to start out the season and a nice way to welcome some of the new members to the team this year. He said this year's squad does have a good number of returning runners, but they will be pushed by a big crop of incoming freshmen.
7: Your varsity score is based off of your top five runners. And I told the kids at practice, I think it was today or yesterday, they all kind of blend together, but there's really a lot of spots open, so I think some of those freshmen will probably jump in there and make a run for it at least.
6: Well, Ekman said that they have a good number of runners, but it's not too late to join the team if you'd like. If there's any Roseburg students that might want to try out for cross country, there is still space on the roster. Now, there's also a few volleyball matches on the schedule today. You've got Douglas on the road against North Valley. South Umpqua is hosting Klamath Union. Days Creek visits Glide, and Camas Valley travels to Mapleton. You can check out the schedule with start times for today's events at 541radio.com. Well, the OSAA, the governing body for high school sports in Oregon, has also released a number of preseason coaches' polls that were tallied up here as we get ready for the start of the year. The Glide girls' cross-country team is ranked 7th in the 3A top 10. The Umpqua Valley Christian boys' soccer team is 6th in the 2A-1A rankings. And in football, the Douglas Trojans are 8th and the Sutherland Bulldogs are 10th in the 3A poll. Oakland is 4th. Fourth in the 2A rankings. North Douglas is 4th in the 8-man rankings, while Camas Valley starts out at 10th. And Elkton received 4 first-place votes and is 2nd in the 6-man rankings, while Days Creek was in the others receiving votes category. Now, they have not released any preseason volleyball rankings as of yet. Once they do, we'll share those with you as well. And so, with that, we are officially getting the high school sports season underway, which means now we are officially
8: 1 day away
6: from the start of the high school football season. Tomorrow we kick things off. There's a few jamborees going on for some teams today. Those don't count towards actual records. Tomorrow, We've got games that will actually count

0: towards teams' overall records on the season. And so as we get the season underway, we are have been traveling around Douglas County to check in with all 13 of our Douglas County football teams that are in action this season to preview what's coming up this year. It's our Douglas County Prep Football Preview Special presented by West Coast Flooring. And we have interviews with players and coaches, details on the teams, returning players, new guys to watch, and the schedule. All of it's going to be up there online at 541radio.com and at nrtoday.com. A couple of ways to get to it there, as we've been working together to put together this high school football preview. So hope you can check that out coming up tomorrow as we get ready for the high school football season.
1: What day is that?
0: It is tomorrow.
1: Okay.
0: You asked what day it's coming out, right?
2: I think he asked how many.
0: Oh, I thought I heard what day is it. Well, he did ask. If he asked, we are
3: 1 day away.
0: Now, you didn't let me get to my NFL story, but we'll get to that next time around, I guess. So that'll do it for your sports here at 17 and 45, past each hour on the Morning Report. KQEN News Time is 7:50. We are
3: 1 day away.
0: And this sports is a presentation of Dr. Alanson Randall.
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1: 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Clouds for mid-morning, gradual clearing, about 84 today. Increasing clouds, 55 tonight. Clouds for mid-morning, gradual clearing, 81 on Friday. The weekend, 76 on Saturday, 80 degrees on Sunday in the Umpqua Valley. All right, here's the temperature check from yesterday. Furnace Creek, 121.
2: Too high.
1: Phoenix, 117. That tied with their... tied for their hottest day of the year. Second time they've hit 117 in Phoenix. Palm Springs, 115. Las Vegas, 110 yesterday.
2: I'd take our 90-degree days over that.
1: Got to 88 yesterday and nothing like that in the foreseeable future. 61 right now?
2: Yep.
1: All right. KQEN News Time, 752.
7: On the PNW Ag Network, I'm Michael McDonald. Several major agribusiness companies raising their 2026 earnings forecasts, citing stronger demand across key crop markets and improved oilseed processing margins. Archer Daniels Midland increased its full-year profit outlook after reporting better-than-expected quarterly results. The company said higher grain prices encouraged farmers to market stored corn and soybeans, boosting deliveries to ethanol plants and soybean processors. Corteva also raised its earnings forecast, pointing to solid demand for seed products as growers continue shifting acreage towards soybeans. However, the company said farm incomes remain under pressure from mixed commodity prices. Meanwhile, Bayer reported an unexpected increase in quarterly profit helped by stronger sales of seed technology. The improved outlook suggesting demand remains solid across several agricultural sectors, even as producers continue navigating higher production costs and uncertain commodity markets. Oregon's Department of Human Services has launched a statewide hotline in response to the devastating wildfire season. What was originally called the Disaster Case Management Hotline launched in 2020, helping those who lost their homes in the Labor Day fires. This year, the Wildfire Assistance Hotline is open to anyone looking for resources.
8: Now, that could be people experiencing wildfire smoke. It could be people who do need to evacuate or have evacuated.
7: Ed Flick with ODHS says it doesn't replace the Department of Transportation's tripcheck.com for wildfire traffic updates or county emergency alerts for evacuations.
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3: He just pulled, well, it's probably tied into the change of season. I don't know, but the leaf blower is here telling you that it's Thursday. KQEN News Time is 7:56 on the morning report.
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6: I'm Nicole Murray with Your Money Now. NVIDIA has agreed to buy Hugging Face for $12.9 billion. The information reports that deal talks began after Hugging Face, an open-source AI platform developers use to collaborate, test, and share tools, received an acquisition interest from another suitor. Medical device maker Boston Scientific said that a cyber attack disrupted its global operations, including systems it relies on to process and ship customer orders. The incident, which Boston Scientific said it uncovered on Tuesday, continues to affect the company's business as it works to restore operations. Flowers, hockey sticks, and national flags are among an array of products that may rise in price after trade talks between Canada and the U.S. collapsed over this past weekend. That's according to ABC News analysts. President Trump said on Truth Social that he will double tariffs on Canada-made cars and auto parts in January to 50%. Stocks have risen this morning, with NVIDIA's revenue outlook lifting chip stocks. That's Your Money Now.
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3: 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Clouds for mid-morning, gradual clearing, about 84 today. Increasing clouds, 55 tonight. Clouds through mid-morning tomorrow, gradual clearing, about 81. 76 cold on Saturday, 80 degrees on Sunday. Right now at the Roseburg Regional Airport,
4: it is 61 degrees.
3: Later this afternoon, your cue, Superintendent Jared Corden of Roseburg Public Schools, going to talk with a number of the local animal advocates. We've got people from Soul to Soul Animal Rescue, also New Beginnings SPCA, Saving Grace, our own Greg Michaels, part of the effort from Lotus Media Group. He'll be on the program as well.

0: technology. Sue Guzman, Fox News.
1: The Coast Guard says it seized more than 7,000 pounds of cocaine from a suspected smuggling boat off of Puerto Rico. And Europeans soccer's governing body, the UEFA, is preparing a criminal complaint against FIFA president Gianni Infantino in Swiss courts. That move could escalate tensions between the organization and FIFA. I'm Carmen Roberts, and this is Fox News.
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4: Today we should see most cloudy skies through mid-morning with some gradual clearing and a high near 84. Tonight, increasing clouds with a low around 55. Right now at the Roseburg Regional Airport, it is 61 degrees.
3: 2 days of afternoon highs near 90. The Umpqua Valley with gradual cooling weather starting today. The governor with a statement in support of the Attorney General of Oregon. And hunting bow season starting. 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
5: Coming up in sports, we're checking in with the start of the high school sports season around the Umpqua Basin.
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3: 807, 62 degrees. 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This is the Morning Report. After 2 days with afternoon high temperatures pushing near 90 degrees, the Umpqua Valley will see gradually cooling weather beginning today. Forecasters at the National Weather Service in Medford told News Radio 93.9 FM and 1240 KQEN that the mercury reached 88 degrees at the Roseburg Regional Airport on both Wednesday and Tuesday. Low pressure moving into the region is expected to lead to highs in the mid-80s today, low 80s Friday, with the weekend highs between the upper 70s and 80 degrees. Forecasters said another low pressure system is slated to enter the Umpqua Valley next week, keeping temperatures cooler than normal for this time of year. 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On Wednesday, Governor Tina Kotek released a statement of support for Attorney General Dan Rayfield's action in federal court to block President Trump's attempt to restrict Oregon's vote-by-mail system. Governor Kotek said, quote, "The U.S. Constitution gives power to the states to run elections. In Oregon, we uplift the right to vote and have worked hard to strengthen and expand our system to ensure everyone has a voice and that every election is safe and secure." Governor Kotek said, quote, "I stand in strong support of Attorney General Dan Rayfield's fight against President Trump's unconstitutional, undemocratic attempt to silence people's voices. We're doing everything in our power to protect Oregonians' right to vote." On Tuesday, Oregon Secretary of State Tobias Reed issued a clear directive to confirm that Oregon vote-by-mail elections will proceed as planned. KQEN News Time, 8:09.
8: As hunters gear up for the opening weekend of bow season, fire officials with the Douglas Forest Protective Association are asking hunters and other forest recreationists to know the current fire restrictions before heading into the woods. A DFPA release said their public use restrictions, which went into effect May 30th, either restrict or prohibit fire risk activities, which could easily start a new fire. Public Information Officer Rachel Pope said under the restrictions, smoking is prohibited permitted in wildland areas, except inside vehicles or boats on the water.

0: Pope said open fires are prohibited, including campfires, cooking fires, and warming fires, except in all designated locations. Portable cooking stoves using liquefied or bottled fuels are allowed elsewhere. DFPA's public use restrictions also restrict vehicle use in wildland areas. All vehicles, including dirt bikes and all-terrain vehicles that are traveling in wildland areas, must have a good working exhaust system and stay on improved roads that are free of flammable vegetation. Off-road driving and trail riding are prohibited. In addition, each vehicle must be equipped with an axe, a shovel, and a gallon of water or a 2.5-gallon or larger fire extinguisher. Pope said other activities that are currently restricted or prohibited include the use of power saws for non-industrial purposes, fireworks, tracer ammunition, exploding targets, and sky lanterns. In addition to DFPA's public use restrictions, industrial landowners and public land management agencies may have additional fire restrictions or closures in place on the lands they own or manage. Hunters and other forest users are advised to check with the proper landowners or public land management agencies for the places they wish to hunt or recreate on before heading into the woods. For a complete list of DFPA's public use restrictions and other fire season information, you can go to a link that we have with this story at 541radio.com.
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2: The Oregon Department of Veteran Affairs will have a Roseburg Veterans Home Town Hall tonight from 6 to 7:30 p.m. The event will be held at the Oregon State University Extension Service Conference Room on Southeast Douglas Avenue in downtown Roseburg next to the courthouse. ODVA Director Dr. Nakia Council Daniels will lead the meeting. It is focused on the effort to build a third Oregon Veterans Home in Roseburg. Attendees will hear the latest information on where the project stands and current efforts to move the project forward. After a briefing, community members will have an opportunity to ask questions and hear directly from ODVA leadership about the project. For more information on veteran benefits and resources in Oregon, go to the link with the story at 541radio.com.
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3: The opening day will include an old-time barbecue starting at 5:15 p.m. The first Pioneer Day's presentation will begin at 5:45 p.m. A pie auction will take place at 6:30 p.m., followed by music from the Eddie Ross Band from 8 p.m. to 10 p.m. Activities on Friday will begin at 10 a.m. with the Downstream Drum Team on the Creekside Stage. Kids games and a watermelon contest takes place in the afternoon. 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Main Street, a Bob Seger tribute band, takes the stage at 9:30 p.m. Sunday, Pioneer Days concludes with a horseshoe competition and Christian music from Open Bible Church and the Solid Rock Band. The event concludes at 12 p.m. For more information on Canyonville Pioneer Days, go to the link with our story at 541radio.com. 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
2: 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The Instrument Petting Zoo will bring a unique and interactive educational experience to close out the series. 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Food vendors are both on-site and nearby. 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It is coordinated by the Myrtle Creek Tri-City Area Chamber of Commerce. 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
1: And we'll find out more about it. Ted Rumus will join us at 8:30. Umpqua Community College will celebrate a milestone more than three decades in the making with the grand opening of its new track and field complex on Saturday, August 29th at UCC's Roseburg campus located at 1140 Umpqua College Road. A release from UCC said the morning begins with a welcome and ribbon cutting at 8:30, followed by pancake breakfast and the River Rock 5K at 9 a.m. Family-friendly activities will continue until 11. The 5K is open until runners, open to runners and walkers of all ages and abilities, and will begin and finish on UCC's new track. UCC Director of Athletics and Events Craig Jackson said, quote, "This facility represents much more than a new place to

0: compete. Jackson said, quote, "It represents opportunity for our student athletes, a stronger future for Riverhawk athletics, and a place where our broader community can come together. We're excited to celebrate everyone whose support and commitment helped make this possible." The college held the new facility's first collegiate competition on February 28th as a soft opening, marking the return of home collegiate track competition to UCC after more than three decades. The release of the complex is designed not only to support Riverhawk student athletes, but also to expand opportunities for youth athletics, K-12 competitions, community recreation, campus events, and regional gatherings. Lead donor Shelley Briggs Loosely is credited with initiating the project and bringing the vision for a new track and field complex to life. Additional donors and supporters include the Briggs Loosely Foundation, John and Jean Loosely Charitable Foundation, Eric and Kristen Ball, Simmons Law PC, Pat and Julie Wright, Brent and Heidi Eichmann, Rachel and Jim Pockrant, Jackie and Rick Sohn, and Mike and Lori Keller. The facility is supported through UCC's five-year partnership with Rogue Credit Union and is recognized as the UCC track and field complex sponsored by Rogue Credit Union. Roseburg Police jailed a man following a reported trespass incident early Tuesday morning. RPD reports that just after 6:30, officers contacted the 34-year-old because he was sitting in front of a business in the 1600 block of Northeast Stevens Street, which is a violation of his probation stipulations. A detainer was authorized. The man was taken into custody and charged with second-degree criminal trespass. Bail was set at $1,250. KQEN News Time, 8:16, 10 minutes of back-to-back local news and information. A lot more ahead. Douglas County's news team on the morning report. This afternoon, with schools starting or starting next week, depending on where you are, for parents and families, a lot of stressors in the mix there. How to deal with some of that? We're going to talk to a couple folks from Adapt Integrated Healthcare with some advice on Inside Douglas County at 12:30. Your cue this afternoon with Superintendent Jared Corden at 4 o'clock. And it's News Radio 93.9 FM and 1240 KQEN on The Morning Report.
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2: From the Seven Feathers Casino Studios, taking a look at your sports headlines. Well, today is the start of the high school fall sports season. Things have finally arrived. Prep volleyball, soccer, and cross-country teams can start holding their first official contests of the season today. But only a handful of Douglas County teams are taking advantage. The Roseburg cross-country team is already on the road as they start out their season today with a 3K race at Forest Grove High School. Coach Nathan Ekman said it's a good warm-up race to start out the season and a nice way to welcome in some new members to the team. He said that this year's squad has a good number of returning runners, but they will be pushed by a big crop of incoming freshmen.
3: Your varsity scores based off of your top five runners. And I told the kids at practice, I think it was today or yesterday, they all kind of blend together. But there's really a lot of spots open. So I think some of those freshmen will probably jump in there and make a run for it at least.
2: Ekman said that they have a good number of runners, but it's not too late to join the team if there are any Roseburg students that might want to try out for cross country. We also have a few volleyball matches on the schedule today. Douglas travels to North Valley. South Umpqua hosts Klamath Union. Days Creek visits Glide. And Camas Valley travels to Mapleton. Check out schedules with start times online at 541radio.com. Well, the OSAA has released a number of preseason coaches polls this week leading into the start of the fall sports season. The Glide girls cross-country team is ranked 7th in the 3A

0: top 10. The Umpqua Valley Christian Boys soccer team is 6th in the 2A, 1A rankings. And in football, the Douglas Trojans are 8th and the Sutherland Bulldogs are 10th in the 3A coaches poll. Oakland is 4th in the 2A rankings. North Douglas is 4th in the 8-man rankings, while Camas Valley ranks at 10th. And Elkton received 4 first place votes and is 2nd in the 6-man rankings, while Days Creek was in the others receiving votes category. Now, the volleyball season is getting underway today, but we don't have a preseason coaches poll yet from the OSAA. I imagine they'll be compiling that and getting that out here very soon, but we'll see if there's any Douglas County teams on that list when those names come out. Well, the NFL's version of the All-Star Game is no more. Tony Genualdo has a report.
1: The NFL is eliminating the Pro Bowl game after 56 years. The Athletic was first to report the news, as the annual event designated for the game's best players in a particular season is no more. It will now only be an honor given to 88 players each year. The first ever Pro Bowl took place in 1951. It was once a full-fledged football game at the end of each season that pinned the AFC against the NFC. But as popularity went down and players began to opt out, it shifted to skills competitions beginning in 2022, which included a flag football game. The NFC won last year, which gave the conference the win in the all-time series with the AFC, with 27 wins and 26 losses. Tony Genualdo, Fox News.
0: And back to our high school sports. We are starting some fall sports today, but we are now officially...
2: One day away
0: from the start of the football season. Some jamborees going on today, but tomorrow we have games that actually count towards teams' records. And as we get ready for the start of the season, we've been traveling around to all 13 Douglas County football teams in the county to preview the upcoming season. We've got interviews with coaches and players. We've got details about the teams, who to watch for, who's coming back, who's the new faces, the schedules for the teams, and a ton of information about our local teams. 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It's presented by West Coast Flooring. And that's going to do it for your sports here at 17 and 45 past each hour. On the Morning Report, KQEN News Time is 822.
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4: 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Clouds for mid-morning, gradual clearing. 84 today, increasing clouds, 55 tonight. Clouds through mid-morning, gradual clearing, 81 on Friday. The weekend, sunny, 76 on Saturday, 80 on Sunday. Looking ahead, 80 on Monday. Tuesday, about 77 degrees, and there's even a slight chance of rain on Tuesday in the Umpqua Valley. Right now at the Roseburg Regional Airport,
5: it is 63 degrees.
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6: It's about time we stopped all this crazy subsidy of electric cars. I'm Lars Larson with a Northwest Reports commentary in a moment. 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I know the liberals love Keynesian economics. And what do I mean by that? Keynesian economics is a ridiculous economic theory that says if you only prime the pump enough, that you'll be able to get some economic things going. One example of that is electric cars. You see, the liberals believed that if you just had the government subsidize electric cars for a time, that at some point the entire electric car industry would take off very, very quickly. Well, it hasn't happened because, number one, Keynesian economics doesn't work. You have to keep on priming that pump forever. And number two, you don't bring down the cost and the quality of anything by subsidizing it. Things that get subsidized do not get better fast, but you could improve it by taking the subsidies away, and we ought to do it right now. For Northwest Reports, I'm Lars Larson.
7: I know we're at an at-will state, but for making a comment, like, hey, your hair looks good, and then I got a call from HR saying, hey, you know what, you're under investigation. Do I have any recourse?
8: Were you fired?
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8: The problem, Eddie, is they can fire you for any reason they want. 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I'm going to fire Eddie for no reason. Yep, he can do that. Yeah, that's California. Yep, welcome.
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11: I'm Dan Loney with Your Money Now. NVIDIA posted a beat last quarter on earnings per share and revenue, and shares are up 7.5% today. Profit was $2.22 a share on revenue of $96.22 billion. NVIDIA had been at the center of the AI boom with its chips used to build and serve the most advanced AI models. It's also supporting the development of new data centers through its own funding. The markets are moving higher on the back of NVIDIA's and Salesforce's earnings beats yesterday. The Dow Industrial Average is up by more than 200 points. The NASDAQ is up more than 350. Best Buy posted a beat last quarter and raised its full-year outlook as its recovery plan takes hold, yet shares are still down 5%. Earnings per share was $1.47 in the quarter with revenue of $9.78 billion, and that is up 3.6% from a year ago. CEO Corey Barry said the results represent not only their takeover plan, but the want of the consumer. That's Your Money Now.
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2: 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Clouds turning sunny, gradual clearing, 84 this afternoon, 63 degrees at 8:30.
3: Fox News, I'm Therese Crowley. The jury in the Lindsay Clancy murder trial given a set of very logical instructions from Judge William Sullivan before closing arguments in Plymouth, Massachusetts.
4: It is for you to determine, in light of all the evidence, whether the defendant had a mental disease or defect.
3: And if she did she still know right from wrong when she killed her three children? The defense showing family photos of happier times before her bag of 13 meds, claiming postpartum psychosis. The prosecution says she didn't comply with doctors. Global disaster in Nepal, 1,300 missing and swept away, 353 known dead after a glacier apparently let loose down the mountainside. Canada removes U.S. seafood from retaliatory tariffs against the U.S. America's listening to Fox News.
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2: It is the final summer series concert around the Umpqua Valley, Myrtle Creek Music in the Park, wrapping things up for the year tonight. Ted Romas is on from Myrtle Creek. Good morning, Ted.
6: Good morning, Kyle. Thank you.
2: Yeah, so here we go. After a busy season, you've had a lot of great shows, I understand, and one more to go tonight. Tell us about it.
6: Well, we do, and I just want to preface my comments by saying that this is a special year for Myrtle Creek's Music in the Park, our 39th year, because we gathered not just for the music, but in remembrance. The entire Music in the Park season this year was dedicated to Lauren Young, whose impact on our community is not being forgotten. They've been our overall event sponsor for 10 years, and we really have appreciated their support. But tonight we've got our closer, a group that I first saw at the Fly-In Pig event at the Myrtle Creek Airport in May. They're very entertaining in a variety of different ways, not only the music, but the Moon Mountain String Band from Eugene. Seven-piece group blends traditional bluegrass music with a new grass twist they put on it. They have very rich harmonies and impressive musicianship. And they also are bringing, during intermission, a unique experience for anyone who wishes to participate called the Instrument Petting Zoo. Basically, they bring instruments and lay them out on tables in the park there. And everybody in the audience who wishes to has an opportunity to come up and touch, feel, play, become acquainted with the instruments themselves, from mandolins to violins to fiddles. Pretty interesting and unique and a lot of fun. They did that at the Fly-In Pig, and they were very well received, and we appreciate the opportunity for them to be available to come out and close out our 39th year of Music in the Park.
2: Well, and that's not an opportunity that you very often get. Most musicians, for very understandable reasons, are very careful with their equipment they are playing on, and generally don't let people get anywhere near it. And so this is a great experience, especially for kids, to see what it would be like, just to kind of get a feel of it.
6: Well, it is. And you mentioned the word educational. Several of the people in the Moon Mountain String Band are educators themselves and professors, university professors, and they want to give children this experience to help bring, give them a kind of warm, fuzzy feeling about what music is all about and how they might be able or interested in participating in the music in the future.
2: So what time is the show tonight?

0: They are in the process of, they meet regularly. They have completed one full-scale mural on the north-facing wall of the Myrtle Creek Elks Lodge with an elk theme, of course. And then the one for the traffic control box at First and Main, and the next one that's in the queue potentially will be a truck parade theme on a building that faces Main Street, currently occupied by Chuck Van Atta, who's a professional glass blower.
1: Wow.
0: So we're getting funding, we're getting support, and Myrtle Creek is going to be popping with some murals here over the course of the next several years.
1: Well, it'll make a real interesting feel and look to the downtown area there. So that'll be happening tonight. Well, you wrap it up. I mean, Myrtle Creek is the longest running summer concert series of any of them in the area. So what do you do next Thursday? I guess you sit at home. I don't know.
0: Relax a bit. How's that? No, you know, let me just say, this is not a 2-month process. Of course, you know this yourself. We actually start recruiting for 2027 in early next year, in January and February, and hopefully we're fully booked by March.
1: Yeah,
0: there's a lot of things have to happen to put this all together.
1: Yeah, it definitely doesn't happen at the last minute. But for people who get to come on and attend, it sure feels like it does. So, well, you wrap it up this year. It sounds like it's gone really well throughout the summer.
0: It has, very well. And we will have food vendors available this evening, both on and off site. And just a reminder that dogs are permitted if kept under control and cleaned up after. And as I said, bring your blankets, bring your chairs, sit in the grass, enjoy the company of all those who attend, young and old alike, and we really appreciate the audience coming out and supporting Myrtle Creek's Music in the Park.
1: All right, Ted Rummus from Myrtle Creek Music in the Park, final show tonight for the year. Thanks for being on this morning.
0: Thank you, Kyle. Appreciate it.
1: 8:37 at the Morning Report.
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1: It is 8:38 and 64 degrees now. 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This is the Morning Report. After 2 days with afternoon high temperatures pushing near 90 degrees, the Umpqua Valley will see gradually cooling weather beginning today. Forecasters at the National Weather Service in Medford told News Radio 93.9 FM and 1240 KQEN that the mercury reached 88 degrees at the Roseburg Regional Airport on both Wednesday and Tuesday. Low pressure moving into the region expected to lead to highs in the mid-80s today, low 80s Friday, weekend highs between the upper 70s and 80 degrees. Forecasters said another low pressure system is slated to enter the Umpqua Valley next week, keeping temperatures cooler than normal for this time of year. 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
4: As hunters gear up for the opening weekend of bow season, fire officials with the Douglas Forest Protective Association are asking hunters and other forest recreationists to know the current fire restrictions before heading into the woods. A DFPA release said their public use restrictions, which went into effect May 30th, either restrict or prohibit fire risk activities, which could easily start a new fire. Public Information Officer Rachel Pope said under the restrictions, smoking is prohibited in wildland areas except inside vehicles or boats on the water. Pope said open fires are prohibited, including campfires, cooking fires, and warming fires, except in all designated locations. Portable cooking stoves using liquefied or bottled fuels are allowed elsewhere. DFPA's public use restrictions also restrict vehicle use in wildland areas. All vehicles, including dirt bikes and all-terrain vehicles that are traveling in wildland areas, must have a good working exhaust system and stay on improved roads that are free of flammable vegetation. Off-road driving

0: and trail riding are prohibited. In addition, each vehicle must be equipped with an axe, a shovel, and a gallon of water, or a 2.5-gallon or larger fire extinguisher. Pope said other activities that are currently restricted or prohibited include the use of power saws for non-industrial purposes, fireworks, tracer ammunition, exploding targets, and sky lanterns. In addition to DFPA's public use restrictions, industrial landowners and public land management agencies may have additional fire restrictions or closures in place on the lands they own or manage. Hunters and other forest users are advised to check with the proper landowners or public land management agencies for the places they wish to hunt or recreate on before heading into the woods. For a complete list of DFPA's public use restrictions and other fire season information, you can go to a link that we have with this story at 541radio.com.
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2: The Oregon Department of Veteran Affairs will have a Roseburg Veterans Home Town Hall tonight from 6 to 7:30 p.m. The event will be held at the Oregon State University Extension Office Conference Room on Southeast Douglas Avenue in downtown Roseburg next to the courthouse. ODVA Director Dr. Nakia Council Daniels will lead the meeting. It is focused on the effort to build a third Oregon Veterans Home in Roseburg. Attendees will hear the latest information on where the project stands and current efforts to move the project forward. After a briefing, community members will have an opportunity to ask questions and hear directly from ODVA leadership about the project. For more information on veteran benefits and resources in Oregon, go to the link with the story at 541radio.com.
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3: The opening day will include an old-time barbecue starting at 5:15 p.m. The first Pioneer Days presentation will begin at 5:45 p.m. A pie auction will take place at 6:30 p.m., followed by music from the Eddie Ross Band from 8 p.m. to 10 p.m. Activities on Friday will begin at 10 a.m. with the Downstream Drum Team on the Creekside Stage. Kids games and a watermelon contest takes place in the afternoon. 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Main Street, a Bob Seger tribute band, takes the stage at 9:30 p.m. Sunday Pioneer Days concludes with a horseshoe competition and Christian music from Open Bible Church and the Solid Rock Band. The event concludes at 12 p.m. For more information on Canyonville Pioneer Days, go to the link with our story at 541radio.com. 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
0: Participants in the Douglas County Hope Drug Court program are putting recovery into action by organizing a series of community car washes to raise funds for projects designed to give back to children, families, and individuals throughout Douglas County. As participants near graduation from Hope Drug Court, they complete a community project that allows them to identify a need, develop a plan, and find a meaningful way to serve the community that has supported them throughout their recovery journey. Several current participants are joining together to host upcoming car washes, with each fundraiser supporting the goals of a participant's individual community project. The First Responder Appreciation Community Project will take place at Big O Tires on Northwest Stewart Parkway on Sunday, August 30th from 11 a.m. to 2 p.m. Funds raised will help support a participant's project designed to bring first responders, community resources, children, and families together in a positive environment that encourages connection, education, and familiarity with the people and services available to help during an emergency crisis. Kickstart Smiles will have their car wash fundraisers at Abby's Legendary Pizza on Northeast Stevens Street from 2 to 5 p.m. Sunday, August 30th, and 2 to 5 p.m. Sunday, September 6th. Kickstart Smiles focuses on children who have a parent involved in substance use treatment. Funds raised will be used to purchase child-friendly items, including books, games, backpacks for children, and families working toward greater stability. There is no set charge for any of the car washes. All washes are by donation. Every donation helps participants move closer to achieving the goals they have established for their community projects and, ultimately, helps the program, organization, or population their project is intended to benefit. For additional information about the Hope Drug Court program, you can visit a link that we have with this story at 541radio.com.
1: 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Clay Travis Buck Sexton Show coming up at 9 o'clock, your cue this afternoon at 4. looking at local animal advocates. Superintendent Jared Corden will talk with folks from Soul to Soul Animal Rescue,

0: New Beginnings SPCA, also the new executive director of Saving Grace Humane Society, and our own Greg Michaels, who works behind the scenes helping some of these organizations as well. So listen to that. You'll find out more about Pause for a Cause, which is happening tomorrow as well. With Saving Grace, all of that on your cue this afternoon. It'll be at 4 o'clock.
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2: From the Seven Feathers Casino Studios, taking a look at your sports headlines. The high school fall sports season has arrived. The prep volleyball, soccer, and cross-country teams can all start holding their first official contest today. And we only have a handful of Douglas County teams, though, that are taking advantage of that opportunity. The Roseburg cross-country team is one of those squads that will be competing today. They are headed to a 3K race at Forest Grove High School. Coach Nathan Ekman said it's a good warm-up race to start out the season and a nice way to welcome some new members to the team. He said this year's squad does have a good number of returning runners from last year, but they will be pushed by a big crop of incoming freshmen.
3: Your varsity score is based off of your top five runners, and I told the kids at practice, I think it was today or yesterday, they all kind of blend together, but there's really a lot of spots open, so I think some of those freshmen will probably jump in there and make a run for it at least.
2: Ekman said that they have a good number of runners on the roster this year, but it's not too late to join the team if there are any Roseburg students that might want to try out for cross country. Now, we also have a few volleyball matches on the schedule today. Douglas travels to North Valley. South Umpqua is hosting Klamath Union. Dace Creek visits Glide. And Camas Valley travels to Mapleton. Check out the schedule with start times for today's events at 541radio.com. The OSAA, the governing body for high school sports in Oregon, has released a number of preseason coaches polls this week. Now, these are just kind of for entertainment purposes. They don't have any sort of bearing on getting into the postseason or any rankings like you see at maybe the college level, but they are fun to see where some of our local teams might be considered to be ranked amongst the coaches at those levels. The Glide girls cross country team is ranked 7th in the 3A top 10. The Umpqua Valley Christian boys soccer team is 6th in the 2A-1A rankings. And in football, the Douglas Trojans are 8th and the Sutherland Bulldogs are 10th in the 3A coaches poll. Oakland is 4th in the 2A rankings. North Douglas is 4th in the 8-man rankings, while Camas Valley starts the season at 10th. And Elkton received 4 first place votes and is 2nd in the 6-man rankings, while Dace Creek was in the others receiving votes category. They haven't released any volleyball preseason rankings as of yet, but we'll keep an eye out for that to see if there's any Douglas County teams in those rankings as well. And, of course, we are kicking off the fall sports season tomorrow. It's the day that we have been counting down to for quite some time. That means we are officially
4: 1 day away.
2: That is right. 1 day away from the start of the high school football season. We've been traveling around Douglas County to preview 13 different high school football teams as they get ready to kick off their years. We've been talking with coaches and players, compiling some information about who's the top returners, who's the newcomers to watch for, some previews of what's to expect this season for local teams. And boy, we've got all of that information that'll be going live online tomorrow at nrtoday.com and at 541radio.com. And you can go check that out just before things really kick off for high school football. 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Our Douglas County Prep Football Preview is presented by West Coast Flooring in Roseburg. And that is going to do it for your sports here at 17 and 45 past each hour. On the Morning Report, KQEN News Time is 8:30.

0: 50.
1: It seems like watching you deal with all this stuff the last couple of weeks, it's like somebody excitedly getting ready for Christmas.
0: I don't know if Christmas wears me out quite as much.
1: Well, yeah, that could be.
0: Yeah. I mean, it's exciting and whatnot, but trying to get around to 13 different high school football teams, as well as getting ready for our first Roseburg broadcast coming up tomorrow, and all the other pieces that go into getting the high school sports back underway, it's a lot. And so definitely was a late night last night, continuing to work on some of the final details before our football previews go live tomorrow. So, yeah, a little bit dragging a little bit here on this Thursday, but that's what coffee's for, and looking forward to the start. I think when things really start humming at Finley Field tomorrow night, when we're getting ready to start our broadcast for Roseburg football, I think it'll definitely be a big smile on my face.
1: All right, 8:51.
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1: 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We've got clouds through mid-morning, gradual clearing, about 84 today. Increasing clouds, 55 tonight. Clouds through mid-morning tomorrow, gradual clearing, 81. On Saturday, looking at 76, 80 degrees. On Sunday in the Umpqua Valley, right now at the Roseburg Regional Airport.
6: It is 64 degrees.
1: 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You'll go to Blarney Stone, Ring of Kerry, Cliffs of Moher, Limerick, and lots of other places in Ireland. 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They're open this morning, 672-5701. Talk to Jane. Get more details about the trip, because it's coming up spring break, and got a great price point that's in effect until the 13th of September. Because it is a spring break trip, it'll probably go up in price after that. So if you've had any interest at all of jumping on board with Shades of Ireland, call Flyaway Travel today at 672-5701.
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2: Jimmy Fella calls out a Democrat senator for riding the socialist wave.
3: There's a lot of people out there that have watched this last 10 years of politics transpire that don't feel served by either party because they genuinely don't like Trump and they don't really feel represented by anybody. That's where the socialists are filling the void. They're at least showing up and saying things like income inequality while they sit in mansions that their parents bought for them. I understand they're, you know, as hypocritical and as ridiculous as anything they're running against, but the average person might not. Okay, when you see somebody like Chris Van Hollen come along just trying to game this wave of stupidity, okay, he is being as opportunistic as everybody else out there. Is he a lying sociopath? Yes. Did he embarrass himself shielding for illegal immigrant gang members over American citizens? Yes. But does that rule him out of the modern Democratic Party and any chance at upward mobility? No.
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5: I'm Dan Loney with Your Money Now. The question on whether to raise interest rates is on the minds of Fed leaders once again. Cleveland Fed President Beth Hammack repeating today her want to raise rates due to the recent inflation data. Kansas City Fed President Jeffrey Schmid agreed that inflation had been stubborn, but he doesn't see the current levels of rates being restrictive on the economy. We aren't even to Labor Day, and the words pumpkin spice latte are back in our daily conversations. Starbucks has started serving the customer favorite again, but McDonald's has discontinued sales of their version of the drink. It had been on their fall menu for Mickey D's over the last 13 years, but they are replacing it with a new caramel apple pie coffee. Some consumers are not fans of the early start for those pumpkin products. Markets are higher across the board. The Dow Industrial Average is up more than 100 points. The NASDAQ is up more than 250. Oil prices are trading flat today. West Texas crude sitting at $82 a barrel. That's Your Money Now.
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4: From the Seven Feathers Casino Studio, KQEN weather, clouds for mid-morning, gradual clearing, about 84 today, increasing clouds, 55 tonight, 81 tomorrow, 76 on Saturday, 80 degrees on Sunday. Not warming up as fast today.
8: Nope, but it's fine.
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8: 64 degrees.
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9: Their final pitch to the jury on the sobriety. Fox News. Prosecutors in Massachusetts arguing Lindsay Clancy knew right from wrong and was not suffering postpartum psychosis when her three young children were killed or during mental health treatment for several months leading up to the killings.
10: None of them saw any signs of psychosis ever.

0: 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Douglas Forest Protective Association asking hunters and other forest recreationists to know current fire restrictions before heading to the woods. Oregon Department of Veterans Affairs with a Roseburg Veterans Home Town Hall tonight. 60th Annual Canyonville Pioneer Days begins today as well. On Inside Douglas County at 12:30, we'll talk about mental health from the beginning of the school year. Clouds then clearing, 84 today. 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
5: Welcome back in here to Clay and Buck. So we've started this discussion already. Fiery opinions and takes coming in all over the place. Dolly Parton just passed a few days ago, and we were talking about how she was among the most universally beloved. And all the data, just to be clear, this isn't just a, you know, from the hip opinion. All the data supports, too, that she would have been at the very top of, across all demographics, racial, age, gender, everything. Dolly was among the most beloved public figures in all of America. I don't think she was that well known outside of America, Clay. Like someone like the Dalai Lama would be known very globally. I don't know if Dolly... You think Dolly Parton is known in India?
6: No. I think any English-speaking country.
5: Yeah, English-speaking country, sure.
6: I mean, Trump is the most popular person, most well-known person in the world, I think, probably.
5: I mean, and then for better and mostly for worse, everybody in Beijing knows who the Dalai Lama is. You know what I mean? I mean, there are some people who are known all over the world, so...
6: Buck, I'm going to give you two names. And by the way, I'm curious, 800-282-2882. I just tweeted this out, too. I would go The Rock, Dwayne Johnson, and Tom Cruise as the two most popular current celebrities. I don't mean politicians. I mean just a celebrity like Dolly
5: over
6: Parton.
5: Tom Hanks, huh? Just sort of jumping over.
6: Tom Hanks is an interesting one. I think Tom Cruise and I think they're more popular. But Tom Cruise is very. I mean Tom Hanks is very popular as well. That's a good one. 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
1: From the Seven Feathers Casino Studio, KQEN forecast, a presentation of Neil Company Real Estate. Mostly cloudy through mid-morning, then gradual clearing. High of 84 today. Increasing clouds, 55 the low. Friday clouds through mid-morning, gradual clearing. High of 81. Friday night cleared down to 55. 76 Saturday.

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3: I'm Dan Lody with Your Money Now. The Trump administration is considering new tariffs on U.S. semiconductors. A report by Politico says that reshoring semiconductor manufacturing is a top priority for President Trump. He had said last year that tariffs on these products were important, but they never materialized. And he did impose a 25% tariff on certain AI chips. Discount retailer Dollar General posted a beat in its most recent quarter. Earnings per share came in at $2.48, revenue at $11.3 billion. Store traffic rose 2% in the quarter for its fifth straight quarter of growth in that category. Same-store sales rose 3.5% thanks in part to that jump in foot traffic. It also raised its full-year forecast, and Dollar General shares are up 5% today. Wall Street is higher across the board so far today. The Dow Industrial Average is up more than 100 points. The NASDAQ is up by more than 300. And that is Your Money Now.
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14: News. I'm Gianna Gelosi. Closing arguments today in the trial of Lindsay Clancy, the Massachusetts woman who says postpartum psychosis led her to strangle her three kids in 2023.
15: If the Commonwealth has proved to you beyond a reasonable doubt that the defendant was not suffering from a mental disease or defect at the time of the killing, the Commonwealth has satisfied its burden of proving that the defendant was criminally responsible.
14: It's Judge William Sullivan instructing the jury. A tropical storm Dolly forming in the Atlantic.
16: The storm could reach the islands and get close to Puerto Rico this weekend, bringing heavy rain. The storm's name of Dolly is getting some attention due to the recent passing of Dolly Parton. Those storm names are decided upon in advance as part of a predetermined list rotating every 6 years.
14: And that was Fox's Eben Brown reporting. 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
0: born on America's darkest day. We're coming up on the 25th anniversary of 9/11. Buck and I are both going to be doing events with Tunnel to Towers. We want to

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4: Shaq is a good one. He's also another guy who
5: Welcome back here, Jordan.
4: Well, hey, Jennifer Aniston.
5: Hey, okay.
4: Hey, everybody.
5: We're on the air,
4: Continuing
5: Clay.
4: The
5: Hi, how you doing? We're doing a radio show, Clay. Yep, that happens. But see, yeah, we really do just talk about the show, even when we're not doing the show. You guys all know that. We have VIP emails. Everyone just sending in their favorite now. I like this one from Chad, Nate Bargatze. I would say yes on the approval, but he's not globally known the way that some. But he's on his way. I mean, he did the Oscars. I mean, I get it. I'm a Nate Bargatze super fan. Clay and him, you know, used to have like play dates practically when they were kids growing up in Nashville together.
4: Yeah, so. He's been a friend for a long time. He's the most popular comedian in America right now, I think. And there is a pre-allegations of wrongdoing Bill Cosby dad appeal that that he is certainly playing into as a part of his comedic
5: persona. I was like, where are we going with this? Poor Nate.
4: Well, used to be.
5: You gotta
4: used
5: be, to be. Nate, like, you're Bill Cosby without all the terrible stuff.
4: Yeah, well, fair. Buck, I mean, in all honesty, if the Bill Cosby scandals never come out, Bill Cosby is the answer.
5: Probably.
4: Because aging helps you. He was in that era, meaning when you get older, typically people like you more. You're not seen as much as a threatening figure. There's a nostalgia factor. Yeah. He is around 80 years old, so he was in that era of Dolly Parton when people just weren't highly political. Remember, he got criticized for saying a lot of things that are true about the importance of dads and community, and he didn't get attacked till his career was basically over, really.
5: All right, we're going to run. Let's rack and stack these because I am going to get us. I've actually got some breaking news out of Florida, too, I want to get to. But since all of you, you know, the people have spoken, you all have thoughts and opinions on this. F. Eric, San Diego, hit it.
6: Hey, guys, it's Eric in San Diego. I think right now the most beloved world figure would be Princess Kate. She just comes across as being a genuinely nice person.
5: I mean, I'm not going to. I just don't care about the royal family at all, so I'm kind of always sour on this stuff. But she does seem to have, you know, she seems quite lovely.
4: All right, let's make these fast here because waiting. Johnny in Alabama, fire away. Good start, Johnny.
5: Johnny, we
4: missed
5: you,
4: buddy. He wanted to say Ryan Seacrest, also distributed by iHeart. We love him, very popular. Daniel in Baltimore.
7: Yeah, hi, good afternoon, guys. Yeah, I was just saying to your producer, as far as being ubiquitous in terms of popularity and likability without getting into politics, I think that would be Jennifer Aniston. And that's with, and this one goes to your female audience, since you're mentioning a lot of male names. To your listening audience, who
4: yes, we got you, Jennifer Aniston. Yeah, that's not a bad one.

0: 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Clouds then clearing, 84 today. 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
4: Hi, everybody. My name is McGraw Millhaven. Yes, McGraw's the first name. Millhaven's the last name. I know it's a mouthful. That's the name they gave me. Join me weeknights as I host America at Night. 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
9: Welcome back in, Clay and Buck. We are rolling through the second hour of the program here. We'll take some of your calls. Our thanks to Peachy Keenan, who had a bunch of takes. That Lindsey Clancy case is about to go to the jury. Yeah, producer Greg sent us an angry email. I don't even remember where I saw. We get a lot of angry emails, by the way. I certainly get a lot of angry emails, so I can't keep track of all of them.
10: I get emails that are angry at me for not making you do less things that make them angry.
9: There you go. If any women want to weigh in on the Lindsey Clancy case and what the conversations have been like in your community, let us know. Trump has officially renamed Lake Ontario to Lake America. That just happened in the Oval Office. I'm sure we will have the audio for you when we come back here momentarily. But I want to tell you all about our friends at the IFCJ and the tremendous difference they make. They're a nonprofit based in New Jersey, over 40 years, an organization that responds when people of the Jewish faith are in need. The work 3 years ago after October 7th is incredible proof of that. And they have paid attention to everything that the Jewish population needs and allied themselves with all the great Christians here in a great union of solidarity that is bringing so much just innate goodness to the Holy Land, whether it's more bomb shelters, whether it is an ability to help provide food for others, whether it's helping to put hospitals underground so they can't be reached by bombs. All of these different things are tremendously important. If you want to send a prayer to those in Israel, to the Jewish people in need, you can go now to prayifcj.org. That's prayifcj.org.
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12: 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Mostly cloudy through mid-morning, then gradual clearing. High of 84 today. Increasing clouds, 55 the low. Friday, clouds through mid-morning, gradual clearing. High of 81. Friday night, clear down to 55. 76 Saturday, 80 Sunday.
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3: 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Lots of phone calls here. Let me run through some of these, Buck. Mike in Phoenix.
4: Hey, guys. Love your show.
3: Yeah. Fire away. What you got for us?
4: Right up there with Dolly Parton. How about Sally Field?
3: I love it. How old are you, Mike?
4: 65.
3: Yeah. Nobody under 40 has any idea who Sally Field is. Sound young, that is, would you sign off on that, Buck? No one under 40 has any idea who Sally Field is. Just in your car, we're talking about the fact that Dolly Parton was the most famous, beloved celebrity in the country and asked the question, Buck did, it's a good one, who would be the modern day, who's the next version of Dolly Parton. Michelle in L.A. Michelle, fire away.
5: Hi, Clay. Hi, Buck. I know he's dead, but there's a reason I want to mention his name, Elvis Presley. And the reason I'm mentioning Elvis is that there's a very famous interview in 1972 where a reporter asks him, you know, how do you feel about the protesters today, and would you yourself be okay to be drafted? And he says, honey, I just soon keep those personal political views to myself because I am just an entertainer and I'd rather not say. And then she followed up and said, well, do you think other entertainers should keep their views to themselves? And he says, no, I can't even say that. The significance of that, because you were mentioning Dolly Parton trying to stay neutral in the world, is that Elvis Presley was the most famous person on earth at that time. He did the Aloha from Hawaii. 40% of the planet was watching him. And to this day, you could pull your grok out, he is the number one solo artist in the world today. So for him to say, I am just an entertainer, I thought was pretty heavy. And the other joke I wanted to, not a joke, but I just feel I have one of the best focus groups. I've tried to call you guys in the past regarding that you want more.
3: All right, you're going to have to stick with us because we're finishing the hour. We didn't get your joke. You can let us know when we come back. Hour 3 now.
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0: years and is replacing it with a new caramel apple pie coffee. But some consumers not fans of the early start for pumpkin promotions. Wall Street continues to push higher across the board. The Dow Industrial Average is up right around 100 points. Meanwhile, the NASDAQ is up by more than 300 at the moment. And that is your money now.
1: You saw the headlines. Meta settled. The case, 29 state attorneys general built against Facebook and Instagram over before the jury ever ruled. The number is $18 billion. It sounds enormous. 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Here's what that number is. Paid in installments over 10 years against revenue north of $200 billion a year, roughly 1% of what the company's worth. And Meta admitted no wrongdoing. You want to know how badly it stung? Meta's stock went up on the news. To say I'm disappointed would be an understatement. The states did win real changes, blocking access at night, age checks, an outside auditor. I hope those hold. But there's no question in my mind that Meta knew exactly what it was doing to two generations of children and kept doing it. $18 billion over a decade isn't a punishment. It's a line item. Until that changes, the damage continues. Learn more at GetKim.com. It's the first week of school. Your kid gets an email. Your assignment didn't upload. 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It looks real. It isn't. An AI bot wrote it and coded it perfectly. 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
2: Fox News, I'm John Saucier. President Trump has signed an executive order renaming Lake Ontario to Lake America as the U.S. and Canada escalate a trade war.
3: The lake change, Lake of America, was something I've been thinking about for a long time, actually.
2: Both the U.S. and Canada have set tariffs of up to 50% on each other's imports. The president previously changed the name of Gulf of Mexico to the Gulf of America at the beginning of his second term. Closing arguments are over. The jury needs to decide the fate of Lindsay Clancy if she's guilty of murdering her 3 children. Plymouth County Judge William Sullivan telling the jury not to be swayed by how those children are killed.
4: The defendant is entitled to a verdict based solely on the evidence, and not one based on pity or sympathy for the decedents, which might be occasioned by the images depicted.
2: She could face life in prison if convicted or be committed to a state psychiatric hospital if the jury finds her not guilty. 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
7: Welcome back in, Clay and Buck. We're going to dive into Lake Ontario. Not officially, but metaphorically at least. It's no longer that. 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877-222-4444. All right, Buck, we have got right now President Trump a little bit earlier today, coming on the heels of renaming the Gulf of Mexico the Gulf of America. He has made the decision to dive into the Great Lakes of the United States, and he has renamed Lake Ontario to Lake America, and here it is, cut 26.
3: We're going to be changing the name of Lake Ontario, effective immediately, to Lake America. That's going to take place right now as I sign the order.
8: Okay.
3: Thank you very much. and we filed all the necessary papers, documents, everything.

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4: Closing up shop on Clay and Buck today. Thanks for hanging with us, everybody. I want to get right to it with your calls and talkbacks. Let's bring you all right into this conversation. Let's go to Donald. Actually, you know what? We'll do a Donald Trump clip here. Cut 27 on why he's mad at Canada. Play 27.
5: As you know, Canada's been ripping us off for a long time on trade, very sadly. Even the military. You know, we defend Canada for nothing. We don't get anything. They don't pay us to defend Canada, but we defend Canada. And they understand that. As an example, we bought icebreakers. They'd like to use them. We have 11 brand new icebreakers coming in. They'd like to use the icebreakers. They don't pay for anything. And they want to be treated like a state, but they're not a state. But they want to be treated like they're a state. And so we just can't do that anymore. We lose on average over the last 15 years, $60 billion a year carrying Canada. So we just can't do it anymore. We love the people of Canada. I don't think their representatives do an appropriate job. Maybe they'll change. I really don't know.
4: All right. So that's the basic idea here. Clay, VIP email from Cassandra. Instead of changing the name of Lake Ontario, my brilliant husband suggested renaming all the lakes the United Lakes of America.
6: It's not bad. Not bad. Now, there's navigational related issues that would be confusing because that's a lot of lake territory. Let me hit a bunch of these talkbacks quickly. Matt in Wisconsin, News Talk 1130. Jay.
7: Hey, guys. The top celebrity is Willie Nelson. There's not even a discussion. Have a good day.
6: I'm going to run through a bunch of these, Buck. Chris in Florida, WFLA. K.
8: Hey, guys. Chris Pratt, Ryan Reynolds, Hugh Jackman, and Taylor Kitsch. Should be at the top of anybody's list, I think.
6: A lot of those guys people don't know. Steve in Colorado, H.
9: Hey, fellas. Steve here in Southern Colorado, and I would have to put Morgan Freeman on that list, even though he's not under 50. He definitely keeps his religious and political views close to the chest, which is probably working to his benefit.
6: I think that's right. Misty in Massachusetts, L.
10: Clay and Buck. Misty here from Lowell, Mass. Not as wholesome as Dolly was, but I think Martha and Snoop Dogg are probably the most beloved by both sides now.
4: I cannot co-sign that one.
6: Built his popularity. We'll be back tomorrow. Thanks for hanging with y'all.
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1: Born on America's darkest day, September 11th, 01, the Tunnel to Towers Foundation, they have been helping American heroes ever since. Heroes like U.S. Army Sergeant William Bernard McKenna, exposed to burn pits. McKenna later died from T-cell lymphoma, leaving his wife, Dina, and 2 daughters. Tunnel to Towers honored Sergeant McKenna. 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
2: The danger's not over yet along Nepal's border with China after flash flooding and mudslides already blamed for more than 300 deaths.
3: Nepal's disaster authority warning a lake that formed from a block river could soon burst. And in China, at another lake, officials there are warning the equivalent to roughly 1,200 Olympic-sized swimming pools of water are expected to flow into the lake in the coming days. Now, with so many still missing, there are fears the death toll will only keep rising. Rescue crews have reportedly found bodies hundreds of miles downstream from some of the most devastated areas.
2: Fox's Jeff Paul, as the search continues around the clock for more than 1,400 missing, including Americans and other foreigners, President Trump says the U.S. has offered help and is sending aid. Tropical storm Dolly churning out in the Atlantic Ocean. It formed today, far from land, though, and forecasters are expecting it to weaken and quickly beginning tomorrow. The storm's name has no connection to the death of Dolly Parton this week. Storms are named well in advance. Names are chosen, I should say, well in advance. More cities are doing away with license plate reader cameras over privacy concerns.
4: The list is growing of cities and local governments canceling contracts with license plate reader companies, including Flock, which operates a nationwide network of cameras that can track vehicles and provide information to law enforcement. Police have called the cameras a vital tool in crime fighting, though critics say the tech raises privacy and civil liberties concerns. Tempe, Arizona, and Fort Wayne, Indiana, the latest of dozens of cities to part ways with Flock cameras that are also the subject of mistakes and misuse by law enforcement officers. Jeff Manasso, Fox News.
2: An hour to the close on Wall Street. Stocks remain higher. The Dow's up 87 points. The S&P also in the green. The NASDAQ rallying up 329. Lisa Brady, this is Fox News.
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6: 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We are Douglas County's news team.
7: Oh, sunny this afternoon and a high of 84. Tonight, increasing clouds with a low around 55.
6: 2 days of afternoon highs pushing the 90s. Now it's gradual cooling in the Umpqua Valley. Governor releasing a statement of support for the state's attorney general and Douglas Forest Protective Association, reminding hunters to know the current fire restrictions.
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6: We'll talk about back-to-school and mental health-related concerns on Inside Douglas County at 12:30. We begin the Noon Report in 1 minute.
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1: 12:07, 72 degrees. 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This is the Noon Report with after 2 days with afternoon high temperatures pushing near 90 degrees. The Umpqua Valley will see gradually cooling weather beginning today. Forecasters at the National Weather Service in Medford told News Radio 93.9 FM and 1240 KQEN that the mercury reached 88 degrees at the Roseburg Regional Airport on both Wednesday and Tuesday. Low pressure moving into the region is expected to lead to highs in the mid-80s today, low 80s on Friday, with the weekend highs between the upper 70s and 80 degrees. Forecasters said another low pressure system is slated to enter the Umpqua Valley next week, keeping temperatures cooler than normal for this time of year. 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On Wednesday, Governor Tina Kotek released a statement of support for Attorney General Dan Rayfield's action in federal court to block President Trump's attempt to restrict Oregon's vote-by-mail system. Governor Tina Kotek said, quote, "The U.S. Constitution gives power to the states to run elections. In Oregon, we uplift the right to vote and have worked hard to strengthen and expand our system to ensure everyone has a voice and that every election is safe and secure." Governor Kotek said, quote, "I stand in strong support of Attorney General Rayfield's fight against President Trump's unconstitutional, undemocratic attempt to silence people's voices. We're doing everything in our power to protect Oregonians' right to vote." On Tuesday, Oregon Secretary of State Tobias Reed issued a clear directive to confirm that Oregon vote-by-mail elections will proceed as planned. KQEN News Time, 12:09.
2: As hunters gear up for the opening weekend of bow season, fire officials with the Douglas Forest Protective Association are asking hunters and other forest recreationists to know the current fire restrictions before heading into the woods. A DFPA release said their public use restrictions, which went into effect May 30th, either restrict or prohibit fire risk activities, which could easily start a new fire. Public Information Officer Rachel Pope said under the restrictions, smoking is prohibited in wildland areas, except inside vehicles or boats on the water. Pope said open fires are prohibited, including campfires, cooking fires, and warming fires, except in all designated locations. Portable cooking stoves using liquefied or bottled fuels are allowed elsewhere. DFPA's public use restrictions also restrict vehicle use in wildland areas. All vehicles, including dirt bikes and all-terrain vehicles that are traveling in wildland areas, must have a good working exhaust system and stay on improved roads that are free of flammable vegetation. Off-road driving and trail riding are prohibited. In addition, each vehicle must be equipped with an axe, a shovel, and a gallon of water or a 2.5-gallon or larger fire extinguisher. Pope said other activities that are currently restricted or prohibited include the use of power saws for non-industrial purposes, fireworks, tracer ammunition, exploding targets, and sky lanterns. In addition to DFPA's public use restrictions, industrial landowners and public land management agencies may have additional fire restrictions or closures in place on the lands they own or manage. Hunters and other forest users are advised to check with the proper landowners or public land management agencies for the places they wish to hunt or recreate on before heading into the woods. For a complete list of DFPA's public use restrictions and other fire season information, you can go to a link that we have with this story at 541radio.com.
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3: The Oregon Department of Veterans Affairs will have a Roseburg Veterans Home Town Hall tonight from 6 to 7:30 p.m. The event will be held at the Oregon State University Extension Service Conference Room on Southeast Douglas Avenue in downtown Roseburg next to the courthouse. ODVA Director Dr. Nakia Council Daniels will lead the meeting. It is focused on the effort to build a third Oregon Veterans Home in Roseburg. Attendees will hear the latest information on where the project stands and current efforts to move the project forward. After a briefing, community members will have an opportunity to ask questions and hear directly from ODVA leadership about the project. For more information on veteran benefits and resources in Oregon, go to the link with the story at 541radio.com.
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0: Day will include an old-time barbecue starting at 5:15 p.m. The first Pioneer Days presentation will begin at 5:45 p.m. A pie auction will take place at 6:30 p.m., followed by music from the Eddie Ross Band from 8 p.m. to 10 p.m. Activities on Friday will begin at 10 a.m. with the Downstream Drum Team on the Creekside Stage. Kids games and a watermelon contest takes place in the afternoon. 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Main Street, a Bob Seger tribute band, takes the stage at 9:30 p.m. Sunday, Pioneer Days concludes with a horseshoe competition and Christian music from Open Bible Church and the Solid Rock Band. The event concludes at 12 p.m. For more information on Canyonville Pioneer Days, go to the link with our story at 541radio.com. 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
2: 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The Moon Mountain String Band and Instrument Petting Zoo will perform from 6 p.m. to 8:30 p.m. It is a seven-piece Western Oregon band playing at a blend of traditional bluegrass roots with a new grass flair. The Instrument Petting Zoo will bring a unique and interactive educational experience to close out the series. 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Food vendors are both on site and nearby. Dogs are allowed if kept under control and cleaned up after. Music in the Park is Douglas County's longest-running free summer concert series. It is coordinated by the Myrtle Creek Tri-City Area Chamber of Commerce. 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
1: KQEN News Time, 1214. Umpqua Community College will celebrate a milestone more than three decades in the making with the grand opening of its new track and field complex this Saturday at UCC's Roseburg campus on Umpqua College Road. A release from UCC said the morning begins with a welcome and ribbon cutting at 8:30, followed by a pancake breakfast and the Riverhawk 5K at 9. Family-friendly activities will continue until 11. The 5K is open to runners and walkers of all ages and abilities and will begin and finish on UCC's new track. UCC Director of Athletics and Events Craig Jackson said, quote, "This facility represents much more than a new place to compete. It represents opportunity for our student athletes, a stronger future for Riverhawk athletics, and a place where our broader community can come together. We're excited to celebrate everyone whose support and commitment helped make this possible." The college held the new facility's first collegiate competition on February 28th as a soft opening, marking the return of home collegiate track competition to UCC after more than three decades. The release of the complex is designed not only to support Riverhawk student athletes, but also to expand opportunities for youth athletics, K-12 competitions, community recreation, campus events, and regional gatherings. Lead donor Shelley Briggs Loosley is credited with initiating the project and bringing the vision for a new track and field complex to life. Additional donors and supporters include the Briggs Loosley Foundation, John and Jean Loosley Charitable Foundation, Eric and Kristen Ball, Simmons Law PC, Pat and Julie Wright, Brent and Heidi Eichmann, Rachel and Jim Pockrant, Jackie and Rick Sohn, and Mike and Lori Keller. The facility is also supported through UCC's five-year partnership with Rogue Credit Union and is recognized as the UCC Track and Field Complex, sponsored by Rogue Credit Union. KQEN News Time, 1216.
3: Participants in the Douglas County Hope Drug Court program are putting recovery into action by organizing a series of community car washes to raise funds for projects designed to give back to children, families, and individuals throughout Douglas County. As participants near graduation from Hope Drug Court, they complete a community project that allows them to identify a need, develop a plan, and find a meaningful way to serve the community that has supported them throughout their recovery journey. Several current participants are joining together to host upcoming car washes, with each fundraiser supporting the goals of a participant's individual community project. The First Responder Appreciation Community Project will take place at Big O Tires on Northwest Stewart Parkway on Sunday, August 30th from 11 a.m. to 2 p.m. Funds raised will help support a participant's project designed to bring first responders, community resources, children, and families together in a positive environment that encourages connection, education, and familiarity with the people and services available to help during an emergency crisis. Kickstart Smiles will have their car wash fundraisers

0: At Abby's Legendary Pizza on Northeast Stevens Street from 2 to 5 p.m. Sunday, August 30th, and 2 to 5 p.m. Sunday, September 6th. Kickstart Smiles focuses on children who have a parent involved in substance use treatment. Funds raised will be used to purchase child-friendly items, including books, games, backpacks for children, and families working toward greater stability. There is no set charge for any of the car washes. All washes are by donation. Every donation helps participants move closer to achieving the goals they have established for their community projects and, ultimately, helps the program, organization, or population their project is intended to benefit. For additional information about the Hope Drug Court program, you can visit a link that we have with this story at 541radio.com.
1: 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Roseburg police jailed a man on 25 charges on Wednesday evening. And RPD reports that shortly after 7, 38-year-old Keith Weatherford was contacted at the Umpqua Greenway in the 2500 block of Northeast Stevens Street regarding a past theft case. Weatherford was on probation and had two warrants for his arrest unrelated to the case. A detainer was authorized. Weatherford was charged with the warrants, second-degree theft, attempted theft in the second degree, four counts each of fraudulent use of a credit card, identity theft, and computer crime. Bail set at $15,000. Roseburg police jailed a man for multiple charges following an incident Wednesday evening. An RPD report said at 6 p.m., officers contacted 27-year-old Harrison Carter at the Point in the 200 block of Southeast Pine Street after he was developed as a suspect in a theft that had occurred earlier in the day. Carter reportedly took off running, crossed the South Umpqua River, and hid from officers on Elk Island. A canine responded, and the suspect was located in the brush. He was taken into custody without incident. Carter was charged with a felony warrant, third-degree escape, second-degree theft, and two counts of second-degree criminal trespass. Bail set at $8,750.
2: Roseburg police jailed a man following a reported theft incident early Wednesday morning. An RPD report said at 6:30 a.m., officers responded to a store in the 2500 block of Northwest Stewart Parkway after an employee said a shoplifter had been detained and was actively trying to fight with employees. Upon arrival, 34-year-old Ricky Winkley was restrained by loss prevention staff. Multiple witnesses corroborated that Winkley had tried to leave the business with just over $30 worth of merchandise. Two employees said the suspect pushed them multiple times during the incident and they wished to pursue charges for harassment. Winkley was charged with third-degree theft and two counts of harassment. Bail was set at $6,250. Roseburg police jailed a man for a warrant and a parole violation on Wednesday afternoon. An RPD report said at 5:35 p.m., officers contacted the 51-year-old at the Umpqua Greenway in the 500 block of Northeast Stevens Street. He was found to be wanted by his parole officer and had a valid warrant for his arrest. The man was taken into custody without incident, and his bail was set at $5,000.
1: Roseburg police jailed a woman for a parole violation on Wednesday afternoon. And RPD reports that at 3:30, officers responded to the area of the 1300 block Northeast Stevens Street after a caller said there was a disturbance between two people in the area. Dispatch said the woman was on parole and was not to have contact with the victim. She was detained without bail and was released later in the day. Roseburg police jailed a man for a warrant on Wednesday. An RPD report said at 11:20 a.m., officers contacted the 41-year-old at the 2100 block of Northwest Stewart Parkway and learned that he had an active warrant for his arrest. He was taken into custody without issue. The man detained on $2,500 bail. Roseburg police jailed a woman for a DUI incident early Wednesday morning. An RPD report said at 2:40 a.m., the 29-year-old was pulled over for speeding near the intersection of Northeast Winchester Street and Northeast Wright Avenue. During the traffic stop, officers noticed signs of impairment. The woman consented to standard field sobriety tests and allegedly performed poorly. She was taken into custody and transported to corrections. The woman was charged with driving under the influence of intoxicants and detained without bail. She was released later in the day. And Roseburg police cited a man for second-degree trespass on Wednesday. An RPD report said just before 10:30 a.m., a victim called to say the 36-year-old had entered a carport, the 500 block of West Hickory Street, even though it was posted with no trespassing signs. Officers located the suspect, who identified himself. He stated he was looking for cans. The man was cited and released at the scene. KQEN News Time, 1222 from the Seven Feathers Casino Studio, Douglas County's news team.

0: 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Well, school has started for some. It starts for the rest of students next week. And ahead of our series with educators, which begins next Wednesday, we're going to talk about the mental health aspects and some of the things you need to know about for families navigating the beginning of the school year. Got a couple of folks from Adapt Integrated Healthcare joining us on just a few minutes from now on Inside Douglas County. It'll be at 12:30.
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2: From the Seven Feathers Casino Studios, taking a look at your sports headlines. Well, today is the start of the high school fall sports season. Things have finally arrived. We get things underway for prep volleyball, soccer, and cross-country teams today as they can start holding their first official contests of the season. We only have a handful of Douglas County teams that are actually taking advantage of the first day of the fall sports season. Roseburg Cross Country got an early start. They were out of town before the sun came up as they were headed to Forest Grove for a 3K race this morning. Coach Nathan Ekman said it was a good warm-up race to start out the season and a nice way to welcome some of the new members to the team. He said this year's squad has a good number of returning runners, but they will be pushed by a big crop of incoming freshmen.
3: Your varsity score is based off of your top five runners. And I told the kids at practice, I think it was today or yesterday, they all kind of blend together. But there's really a lot of spots open. So I think some of those freshmen will probably jump in there and make a run for it at least.
2: Well, Ekman said they have a good number of runners on the roster so far, but it's not too late to join the team if there are any Roseburg students that might want to try out for cross country. Now, we also have volleyball on the schedule locally today. We've got Douglas on the road against North Valley, South Umpqua hosting Klamath Union, Days Creek visits Glide, and Camas Valley travels to Mapleton. The schedule for today and with the start times and what's going on for our local teams, we'll have that at 541radio.com. Well, the OSAA getting ready for the start of the high school sports season. They've released a number of preseason coaches polls for the fall sports. The Glide girls cross country team is ranked 7th in the 3A top 10. The Umpqua Valley Christian boys soccer team is 6th in the 2A-1A rankings. And in football, the Douglas Trojans are 8th and the Sutherland Bulldogs are 10th in the 3A coaches poll. Oakland is 4th in the 2A rankings. North Douglas is 4th in the 8-man rankings, while Camas Valley starts the season at number 10, and Elkton received 4 first-place votes and is 2nd in the 6-man rankings. Days Creek was in the others receiving votes category. The coaches' polls, they are for entertainment reasons, just an idea of what coaches around the state think about who the best teams are in the state and their specific sports. So nice to see some of our local teams getting some recognition from coaches around the state in those preseason polls. And, of course, coming up tomorrow, we've been counting down to the start of the high school football season. And we now are, well, we can say we are officially
4: 1 day away.
2: And we are closing in on 24 hours exactly, actually. Oh, I guess we're probably a little less than 31 hours, I would say, something like that. Yeah, that sounds about right. For the start of the high school football season for probably most teams coming up tomorrow with 7 o'clock kickoffs. But we are 1 day away for the start of the high school football season. As a reminder, we'll have the Douglas County Prep Football Preview Special where you can find out about all 13 teams in Douglas County, get a preview of what's to come for them this season. We'll have that live online. It'll be going live, the website at nrtoday.com and at 541radio.com. We've got interviews with players and coaches. We've got details and schedules. A lot of

0: information about all of our local Douglas County football teams going online tomorrow. And finally, the NFL's version of the All-Star Game is no more. Tony Genualdo reports.
1: The NFL is eliminating the Pro Bowl game after 56 years. The Athletic was first to report the news as the annual event designated for the game's best players in a particular season is no more. It will now only be an honor given to 88 players each year. The first ever Pro Bowl took place in 1951. It was once a full-fledged football game at the end of each season that pinned the AFC against the NFC. But as popularity went down and players began to opt out, it shifted to skills competitions beginning in 2022, which included a flag football game. The NFC won last year, which gave the conference the win in the all-time series with the AFC, with 27 wins and 26 losses. Tony Genualdo, Fox News.
0: And that is going to do it for your sports here during the noon report. KQEN News Time is 12:28, and this sports report is brought to you by Ameritidal.
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4: 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Sunny about 84 this afternoon. Increasing clouds and 55 tonight. Clouds for mid-morning tomorrow. Gradual clearing, 81. On Saturday, sunny, 76. Sunday, about 80 degrees. Monday, 80 as well. And there is a slight chance of rain on Tuesday with a high of 77 degrees. We'll have to check with the forecasters tomorrow to see what might be ahead there. It looked like basically a short blip of a potential for some light rain on Sunday. No mention, though, of thunderstorms. And right now at the Roseburg Regional Airport,
5: it is 72 degrees.
4: And coming up, we have got Inside Douglas County in just a few minutes. Later this afternoon, your cue, Superintendent Jared Corden, is going to be talking to a number of local animal advocates from Soul to Soul Animal Rescue, also New Beginnings SPCA, Saving Grace Humane Society, and our own Greg Michaels, who is with the Lotus Media Group and is involved in helping some of these organizations as well. So that is ahead later this afternoon on KQEN Local Talk at 4 with Your Q. And KQEN News Time, 12:30.
6: Fox News, I'm Tom Graham. President Trump signing an order directing the Interior Department to rename Lake Ontario Lake America. President made a similar name change for the Gulf of Mexico.
7: So if you think about it, we have a gulf and we have a lake. Now all we need is an ocean.
6: Now the change comes following an escalation of the trade war between the U.S. and Canada. Our neighbors to the north seem unlikely, though, to embrace this name change. The fate of Lindsay Clancy in the hands of a jury. A Massachusetts mother is accused of murdering her three children. However, her defense claims she was suffering from postpartum psychosis and not criminally responsible.
8: 12 jurors are deliberating with 6 alternates standing by. And keep in mind, in Massachusetts, the burden is on the prosecution to prove that Clancy was unaware of what she was doing and not in touch with reality.
6: Fox's Nate Foy in Plymouth, America is listening to Fox News.
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1: Tommy Lahren reacts to far-left influencer Hassan Piker mocking Charlie Kirk's murder.
2: There's a lot of Democrats that I don't agree with, a lot of Democrat influencers like Hassan Piker, but I would never do anything as disgusting as celebrate or mock their assassination. So when the Democrats tell you that they have to bring people like this into the fold because they have a big tent, behold your big tent. This is what your big tent is. This isn't something that he did when he was 15 years old. This is him now. This is just on track with many of the disgusting things that he's done and said in his career, whether it's for attention and clicks and views or whether he is just that purely vile and disgusting, doesn't matter. This is what the Democrat big tent looks like. So either the Democrats need to figure out what's in their tent and do some cleaning, or they need to look at the American people and say, this is what we're okay with, because you can't do both.
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4: 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Sunny about 84 this afternoon, increasing clouds and 55 tonight. Clouds through mid-morning, gradual clearing on Friday, high of 81. The weekend, sunny, we're going to drop back to 76 degrees, 80 on Sunday, 80 on Monday, and then Tuesday, slight chance of rain, and partly sunny with a high of 77. Right now, we are 73 degrees at the Roseburg Regional Airport, KQEN News Time, 1235.
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4: Afternoon. Thanks for being here. As we cover a lot of different things around the Umpqua Valley, and it's back to school time. Some schools, I think five districts, started this week, and the rest begin next week. So I want to talk about it's really a change of season for kids, for families. And that can cause some things that kind of lead to some things related to mental health. And from Adapt Integrated Healthcare, the prevention program manager, Katie Atkins, and the school-based therapist supervisor, Holly Block. Guys, thanks for being on this afternoon.
7: Thanks for having us, Kyle.
8: Thank you.
4: So, as I mentioned, school time is almost here. And how should parents, Holly, how should parents be ready for the adjustments that come with school?
7: I think a really great way to start is getting kids back into routine. That includes sleep hygiene, a regular bedtime, a bedtime routine, getting back into or starting good screen time habits, and building relationships with teachers, helping children build good social relationships. I think there's

0: Some are excited about school being back, but I know that others tend to get nervous. I mean, there's, you know, peer interactions, performance expectations. Holly, how do you cope with that?
1: I mean, first, understanding that there's probably more likely a combination of several things they're experiencing. They might be excited about certain aspects and also really nervous about other ones. And so for me as a parent of two teenage kids, I have been trying to focus on validating what they're good at, their strengths, focusing on those positive things, and also reminding them of past successes. So for my 14-year-old going into high school, there's a lot of new things he's looking at that he's unsure about. But I can also remind him it's not the first time that he has switched schools, switched teachers, looked at making new friends and dealing with new situations. And so if we can remind them they've navigated that well before and that we were there for them then and we're going to be there for them now, then that's absolutely going to soften those nerves.
0: Now, Katie, what about adjustments of kids not being at home? How does that impact parents? I mean, you've got some parents that are working, some that are at home, some that are at home working. It really varies.
2: Yeah, absolutely. Really, the back to school is a transition for everyone, not just the students. So we know that these new routines, it can bring a lot of excitement, maybe some relief for parents in one sense, but it can also bring on that extra layer of stress. So it's really important for them to have some grace with themselves as parents and to just give everybody a little time to adjust. It's not really going to be a perfection thing. And so allow some room for learning and growth or mistakes. And then, like, really kids are watching how we're handling that stress and change. And so this is also a great opportunity for parents to model healthy coping and what that could look like. And so it's, you know, it is challenging. It can be, but it really is also a good opportunity for growth.
0: Now, what about not only school, but things that come with school, especially for older kids? You've got sports, which have actually started before school in a lot of cases. You've got clubs that are going to begin to meet, and some of those things are during the school day or right after the school day. Some involve coming back to campus. How does all that impact families?
2: Ooh, you know, I myself was a parent that had some very involved kiddos, and I can remember what it feels like to be a human taxi. But really, it's so valuable to have places where young people can feel connected, really capable, and like they belong. That's really incredibly protective from a prevention standpoint. And extracurricular things can help to not only build that connection, but things like belonging, confidence, teamwork, and even discipline. And it doesn't have to be sports. It can also be things like clubs, arts, or volunteering. The sky is the limit, really, on things that young people could get involved in. And it's important for us to really help to follow their interests, to be interested in what they are, to help them to explore that. But I think the caveat there is that there has to be balance. It's easy to get too busy and kind of swept away and being involved in all the things. And so we also want to think about protecting downtime, making sure that we get enough rest, and allowing time in there for connection with family and friends outside of some of this busyness as well.
0: And for some of the folks listening that are in the more rural areas, the added element to all of this is that your child's school, unlike many of us right in the city of Roseburg or maybe Sutherland or Myrtle Creek, your child's school may not be a few blocks away or a mile away. It may be another 10 miles back to school later in the day. So you've got all of that to add in as well.
2: Yeah, absolutely. We know that transportation is one of the biggest barriers that we face in our community. And so there's a lot of special interest groups and organizations getting creative about how to help people get to where they need. So I would say if you're running into those barriers, definitely reach out to people that you're interacting with, whether it's your school administrators or your therapist, organizations that you're working with, because I would say we have a lot of wonderful community partners that want to help reduce transportation barriers.
1: And I would also say that there is opportunities for connections, even as parents, you know, when you have that connection of all of your kids are doing the same sport or doing the same club, you can always look at carpooling.

0: So maybe you're transporting one or two times a week in the evening instead of every day. And then again, I know for my kids personally and what they're participating in right now, there's sometimes agreements with certain coaches or, you know, those that are leading the clubs that maybe they can stay after school. And then that way you're not having to bring them back to school later, and it lessens that burden so that you're just picking them up once instead of going back and forth numerous times.
1: And, of course, you have some parents, and we went through a phase of this at one point with two kids several years apart playing club soccer where it came to the weekend, and one parent went to Klamath Falls and one parent went to Eugene. So it could be a little chaotic. And speaking of trips like that, that can add a kind of a financial burden, not just for sports, but Holly, a lot of other things that suddenly your wallet is a little thinner than it was during the summer.
0: Yeah, I think it's important to, you know, we have to make those informed decisions as parents on what's best for our kids. And they don't always understand why we make the decisions that we make. But it is possible to have some level of conversation about why you're making those decisions with them, as long as it's developmentally appropriate. I remember when my kid was young, you know, around five, and I just talking to my husband, making the comment of, well, we don't really have the money for that. And then my son thought we were going to be homeless, which is obviously not what I meant. What I meant is, as the adult, we have to decide what our priorities are financially in order to best care for our children and meet those foundational needs before we move on to the other ones. So one of the life skills that we have to learn is how to make those decisions. And if we don't want our kids to wait until they're adults to then have to learn how to do that. So if we have those conversations with them to help them understand, you know, we have to make the choice. Is it going to be this or is it going to be this other thing? So if you want to do club soccer, that means we're going to have to sacrifice these other things that you're interested in. Or if you want to do these other two things that together maybe cost less than club soccer, you have to help them make those decisions and help them have some buy-in into that and be a part of that decision. Again, at a developmentally appropriate level, you're not going to have the same conversation with a 7-year-old as you are going to with a 14-year-old.
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0: coming up at 1. In studio tomorrow, State Senator David Brock Smith, and also candidate for U.S. Senate, will be on Inside Douglas County. We're looking at back-to-school topics today from Adapt Integrated Healthcare, the school-based therapist supervisor Holly Block and prevention program manager Katie Atkins. Let's talk about not just some logistical things, but some things maybe more serious in terms of the mental health side. As families settle in to the school year, what do parents, what other trusted adults do proactively to make it easier for the young person or persons in their life to talk to them when something's going wrong?
1: Yeah, that's a great question, Kyle. And I think that really ties into what Holly was just talking about. You know, we've got these long car rides sometimes for sports and other events. And so I would say use those opportunities to have some meaningful conversations. You really don't want to wait until somebody is already in crisis to develop that practice of being able to have those conversations. And so having regular low-pressure check-ins that are just about regular things is a really important way to kind of build that pathway up. And so it's important to remember to listen, to hear what they're saying and not really jumping to fixing, lecturing, or reacting, which I know for me can be challenging sometimes. And so sometimes as parents, we just have to check ourselves and sit in that space of really hearing them, asking some good open questions, and letting them talk about whatever's going on. And that really helps to where then they can bring more difficult topics to you later, and it's safe to do that. They know that you're going to hear them. And so another important thing to think about is really encouraging multiple trusted adults in a young person's life. I know as a parent, like, we had great communication in our family with my kids, but there were some times where they preferred to talk to other people. And so I was very intentional about building a network for myself as a parent of other trusted adults that were involved in our lives that I knew were safe, that my kids could go to as well. And so you really want to build that network out for your family ahead of time so that it's available as they get older and maybe get into things that are a little more of a big deal.
0: Now, Holly, are there other mental health aspects of school starting that can impact parents and kids?
2: Yeah, absolutely. I would say there's always change happening, whether they're at the same school and just changing their teacher, or if they're switching schools. You know, it's a lot bigger change going from elementary school to middle school, where they have several teachers, numerous class periods at different locations, and higher expectations behaviorally than it is going from within the same school just one year to the next. So within that also is navigating new social relationships, whether you are the new kid or there are other new kids or just different kids in your class that maybe you didn't get along with last year or just didn't know, then there's always going to be those new things that they're navigating as well. And then I like to say, and this kind of goes with, really goes with what Katie was just talking about with having conversations, but there should always be those ongoing conversations about digital safety, body safety, at age-appropriate levels. Again, same conversation. It's going to look different between a kindergartner and a junior in high school, and a lot is going to look very different at different ages in between those as well. But continuing those conversations is going to be really important. I like a phrase that I really like is, if something makes you feel weird, I want to know. As your parent, I want to know if something happened and it just didn't sit right with you, you've thought about it a few times afterwards and it still doesn't sit right with you, then let's talk about that. I am that safe place that you can come to for any of those things. And I think one way that I explain to parents at different developmental levels and age levels for kids and having those conversations is, you know, when they're younger, they need that connection of that face-to-face eye contact to feel the emotional availability from you. As they get older, kids tend to like that eye contact less, and it makes them more uncomfortable, so, or less likely to talk to you. And so I like to explain to parents that moving to parallel conversations is really helpful. Going on a walk or being in the car, like Katie talked about, where you're sitting side to side, side by side, instead of face to face, that can make it a lot more likely that a kiddo

0: going to open up to you about things going on.
1: Now, this could apply to academics or to sports, but talk about parents who sometimes try too hard to have their kids succeed because they didn't really do so well themselves when they were kids.
0: Yeah, I think, we're trying to figure out we're still remembering all of our own feelings, especially in the older grades, as our kids are now starting, going through those older grades. So one really important thing to remember is that developmentally, kids are going to figure things out on their own, but they need us as a guide. They need other trusted adults to help be a guide, like a coach or a mentor. Parenting is obviously very different than those roles, but that's just one aspect of those roles. As they're figuring things out, like Katie said before, we shouldn't jump to trying to fix things all the time, but helping them use those critical thinking skills as they're building them. What are possible outcomes of these choices that you're thinking about making? Okay, in hindsight, what did you see that didn't go as you were hoping, and how could that be different the next time you need to make a similar decision? And then making sure that you're helping your kids build their personal interests, not putting them in the same, the ones that you want them to have necessarily. And a good way to do this is when they're young in elementary level, if you're able to, being as diverse as possible in what you have them try. The elementary schools usually have like a robotics club that they do different times of the year. Having them try that doesn't cost anything through the public school. Boys and Girls Club and YMCA, having them try different sports. And seeing what they kind of start holding on to and gravitating more toward and wanting to specialize in as they get older. In middle school, opportunities open up even further with different clubs. There's so many different clubs. And then you add high school, where there's the chance for foreign languages and even more specialized classes. So it's a perfect time to help them figure out what they're going to specialize in and support overall them learning how to be adults. That can function well, independently, autonomously, and contribute to what's going on around them.
1: Well, as we get ready to wrap up, what about resources available for kids and teens? What's ADAPT have to offer, Katie?
2: Yeah, we have some good news. Families don't have to figure it out on their own. And so we really are here to help, and reaching out is the first step. So ADAPT's Youth and Family Team offers a lot of individualized supports really based on the family's need. And these could include things like peer support, wraparound skills training, or school-based therapists, outpatient therapists. So if you don't want to do therapy in schools, there's other options. And then crisis support. So if your family is going through something big and you just need support for a short period of time, we can do that too. And then, I'm in the prevention department, and so we also have opportunities for youth to get involved in things and even have their voice heard through, we have the Free to Be campaign, which is actually where youth talk about things that help them to live substance-free. And so we do some videos, we have a lot of social media presence, and youth can actually get involved in generating messages. There's going to be some information coming out about that soon on our website. And then we do an annual Art of Prevention Art Contest, and so it's another great way for youth to be able to maybe talk about things that are going on in their world that are hard to voice with words. And so just keep an eye out for ways to get involved. But resources really aren't for when something is wrong only. We really want youth to be connected and involved before concerns arise, if possible.
0: Yeah, and I would say, I supervise 12, almost soon to be 14 school-based mental health therapists, and we support 25 schools in Douglas County. So you can always check with your child's teacher if you're interested in mental health support, or the guidance counselor, if it's the upper grades, and see if there's one available at their school.
1: 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Thanks for joining me this afternoon.
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3: A desperate search for survivors. I'm Lisa Brady, Fox News, after devastating flash flooding and mudslides along Nepal's border with China.
4: Nobody's ever seen anything quite like that. We're very powerful, strong, you know, strong, well-built buildings were wiped out like they were toothpicks. That's a terrible thing.
3: President Trump says he's offered help, and State Department spokesman Tommy Pigott just telling Fox News,
5: "We're in close coordination with the local authorities as they assess their needs. We have already mobilized $500,000 in terms of emergency humanitarian assistance, including shelter, food, sanitation, things that are desperately needed."
3: Pigott says 90 Americans are among hundreds unaccounted for as around-the-clock search continues. The flooding's already blamed for more than 300 deaths. Nepal and China warning more flooding is possible. President Trump taking questions in the Oval Office after signing an executive order aimed at changing Lake Ontario's name to Lake America as a trade dispute with Canada deepens.
4: We lose on average over the last 15 years $60 billion a year carrying Canada, so we just can't do it anymore. We love the people of Canada.
3: He argues U.S. industries have been treated unfairly. Canada blames U.S. demands for a breakdown in talks. Federal safety investigators flagging communication problems that appear to have allowed a commercial jet and the president's helicopter to get too close earlier this month. The NTSB's preliminary report says Reagan Airport controllers allowed both aircraft to take off at the same time.
6: Following a collision between an Army Black Hawk helicopter and an airliner last year, all takeoffs and landings at the airport are supposed to be halted whenever a helicopter is passing on a conflicting route. Officials say Marine One and the jet were not in danger of colliding, but were less than a mile apart.
3: Fox's Jared Halpern at the White House. The report also says controllers and Marine One pilots had a meeting on communication issues a week before the takeoff incident. The Dow up 104 at the bell. 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
8: 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Heroes like United States Navy Chief Shannon Kent. Kent was killed in a suicide bombing, leaving behind her husband, Joseph, their 2 kids. 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
1: The judge telling jurors not to be afraid to change their opinions as they deliberate the murder case against Lindsay Clancy, charged with killing her three young children more than 3 years ago.
2: This jury now has to decide if the prosecution proved beyond a reasonable doubt that when Lindsay Clancy killed her three children, she substantially understood the killings were wrong and could control her actions. In closing arguments, prosecutor Jennifer Sprague explained how Clancy meticulously planned the killings down to the minute, sending her husband on specific errands to get him out of the house. Sprague argued Clancy hid her homicidal thoughts from medical providers and made up that a hallucinated voice commanded her to kill. Sprague said Clancy meticulously strangled her children so she could kill herself in a, quote, horrible choice.
1: Fox's Brian Yenes at the courthouse in Plymouth, where the defense argues Clancy was over-medicated and was suffering postpartum psychosis. Multiple states are suing to block new postal service rules for mail-in ballots.
3: More than 20 states allege the U.S. Postal Service's rules for mail-in ballots are unconstitutional. Stemming from a President Trump executive order citing election integrity, the rules call for states to provide USPS with lists of eligible voters to receive mail-in ballots and for DHS to compile state lists of people it confirms as U.S. citizens.
4: Our Constitution puts the administration of elections in the hands of the states and Congress, not the president and not the Postal Service.
3: California Attorney General Rob Bonta. States argue the president doesn't have the authority to impose the rules and they could lead to eligible voters not being able to vote in the upcoming November election. Kristen Goodwin, Fox News.
1: The state's asking a court to block the new rule after the U.S. Supreme Court lifted an injunction. Again, the Dow up 105 as the numbers settle. The S&P up 55, a rally for the NASDAQ up 411. And Lisa Brady, Fox News.
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6: From the Seven Feathers Casino Studio, I'm Patrick Schneider with these headlines. After 2 days with afternoon high temperatures pushing near 90 degrees, the Umpqua Valley will see gradually cooling weather beginning today. Umpqua Community College will celebrate the grand opening of its new track and field complex on Saturday. The Oregon Department of Veterans Affairs will have a Rosebud Veterans Home Town Hall tonight from 6 to 7:30 p.m. The 60th annual Canyonville Pioneer Days begins today in Pioneer Park, and Roseburg police jailed a man for multiple charges following an incident on Wednesday evening. Taking a look at weather, partly sunny skies gradually becoming sunny today with a high of 84. Tonight, increasing clouds with a low around 55. Looking ahead, 81 on Friday, 76 on Saturday, and 80 on Sunday. 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
11: Hey, welcome back to the Lars Larson Show. It's Conspiracy Theory Thursday, and I want you to think about this conspiracy theory. Can you imagine a state like Oregon that already has some of the highest taxes in America, and then they want to add on an amount of taxation on your income, on some incomes, that's even higher than that. And they want to hand you a massive new tax bill for a health plan for universal health care that still doesn't add up. Should you pay first and get answers later? Well, Oregon Representative Ed Deal, who ran for governor, I wanted you to get the nomination. You did not, but you've been out there trying to help us get a Republican governor in the state of Oregon this year. Despite that, and Ed represents District 17, what is this Oregon Universal Health Plan Governance Board?
12: Well, the legislature put the governance board together a few years ago to come up with a plan for universal health care and just see what would it cost and how it would be structured. And they were supposed to issue a report in September, this September, but they've delayed it till, amazingly, after the election. I wonder why, because this thing includes $18 billion per year in additional state taxes. And we just

0: So was it a good idea to shut the cameras down or not?
1: Well, I mean, I get it in instances like that. But, you know, my question to you is,
0: you can either have the cameras on or they have to be off. So if you're going to choose to turn them off.
1: I think they need to be off because it's a violation of our Fourth Amendment rights for illegal search and seizure.
0: Well, hold on, hold on. Brian, can you explain this to me? Illegal search. If the cops show up at my house and say, we'd like to come search your house, I'd say, no, bring a warrant. If you want to search my house, bring a warrant. And that's even though I know I've done nothing wrong, I'm still going to say bring a warrant. That's Fourth Amendment. But when if I'm driving a car down a public street in a public place where I have no expectation that what I'm doing is hidden from public view, what Fourth Amendment right is being violated by taking a picture?
1: Well, what they're talking about is geofencing, which is setting these cameras up and taking this information and putting it in a database and making it be available to any law enforcement agency that wants to look at it.
0: I understand what you're doing with it, but Brian, you're not answering the question. How does that violate your constitutional rights? I want to know.
1: The geofencing is a violation of the constitutional rights because they're tracking your every movement.
0: And where does it say they can't? If a police officer stood on a corner and said, I'm going to watch Lars every time he walks out of his house and walks down the street, that is completely legal. It's creepy. I don't like it. But is it a violation of my constitutional rights? I don't see the legal argument that it is.
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3: 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A presentation of Neil Company Real Estate. Partly sunny skies, gradually becoming sunny today with a high of 84. Tonight, increasing clouds with a low around 55. Looking ahead, 81 on Friday, 76 on Saturday, and Sunday, 80 degrees.
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5: I'm Dan Loney with Your Money Now. Wall Street picked up ground today as yesterday's tech earnings gave a boost to investors. The Dow was up 105 points, ending the day at 53,569. NASDAQ picked up 411 points. The S&P 500 added 55. More than 100 companies and other entities signed a letter Thursday calling on businesses and policymakers to prioritize cybersecurity. It also said that they have to act decisively to bolster defenses. OpenAI, Anthropic, Microsoft, and others all signed the letter, which also called for the government to fund cyber defense and improve accessibility. The national median rent for an apartment rose 0.1% in August, according to Apartment List. It's the seventh straight month with a year-over-year monthly increase, but it's the first time we have seen an August increase since 2022. The average rent is $1,390, which is 0.8% lower than 1 year ago. That's Your Money Now.
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4: Hi, everybody. My name is McGraw Millhaven. Yes, McGraw's the first name. Millhaven's the last name. I know it's a mouthful. That's the name they gave me. Join me weeknights as I host America at Night. We'll talk about the news of the day. We'll talk about nothing. 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
5: News, I'm John Saucier. President Trump signing an executive order renaming Lake Ontario to Lake America as the United States and Canada escalate a trade war after talks to reach a deal collapse.
6: People oftentimes, they'll ask me, who's the worst to deal with on trade? And I said, that's easy, Canada. They are the worst to trade, and they feel entitled, and just we can't have that.
5: Canadian Prime Minister Mark Carney accused the administration of trying to destroy Canada's major industries. The Federal Reserve, with its annual economic policy symposium in Jackson Hole, Wyoming, the president of Fed Bank of Cleveland, Beth Hammack, telling Fox Business she thinks the job market's doing well, but there needs to be a stronger effort to deal with inflation.
7: I think we've seen inflation above target for too long. I'm not seeing tension in the mandate. Again, we're doing well on the labor side, not so well on the inflation side. And I think we need to put some restrictiveness back into policy.
5: Good day for the tech sector on Wall Street. The Nasdaq closed up over 400 points. 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
10: Hey, welcome back to the Lars Larson Show. It's a pleasure to be with you, and I'm always glad to get to your phone calls and emails. I can't recommend highly enough the journalism of our friend Jonathan Cho, Jay Cho, who joins me now at the Discovery Institute and also with Turning Point USA, frontlines journalist and host of Citizen Journalist with Jonathan Cho. He's recently been traveling to Alaska to try to debunk some of what I also consider the false statements of Rhino Republican Senator Lisa Murkowski of the great state of Alaska. Jay Cho, welcome back.
11: Yeah, and I am back in the lower 48 from Alaska. So, yeah, what an adventure. And working with James O'Keefe and O'Keefe Media Group, we exposed a lot, Lars.
10: Well, in fact, one of the things you exposed is that Lisa Murkowski finds herself having to explain, why are you voting no on the SAVE Act, which only requires three things, voting on election day, ballots in by close of business, picture ID, and that you have to be a citizen to vote. But she has to explain why is she voting no. And she uses this cockamamie explanation. It has to do with an island that is part of Alaska, but as she pointed out, is actually closer to Russia than it is to mainland United States of America. Would you mind explaining how she's trying to use this as an excuse to vote no on the SAVE Act and why that excuse fails?
11: Yeah, just to clarify for the record, Senator Murkowski says publicly that she is for stronger election, you know, systems, right? There need to be improvement. So she's for voter ID. She's for showing proof of citizenship. However, the problem she has with Trump's Save America Act is that she claims that her Native American constituents on these small islands in these villages will have to fly to the bigger cities in Alaska, like Juneau and Anchorage or Nome, to register for

0: thing, because Thune and the rest of those jokers in the Senate say, oh, I'm sorry, there's just not enough support for it, even though support among the general public, both Democrats and Republicans, is a majority in the United States of America. Back in a moment. 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

0: No, I'm not trying to do that, but Bruce, you know what I'm uncomfortable with? If they find her not guilty because the voices in her head told her to do it, voices she hasn't heard since, then they'll send her off to the loony bin, and the doctors there will say, is she still mentally ill? And they're going to examine her, and in a couple of years, they'll say, no, she appears to be fine. The voices were only in her head until her kids were dead. And then after that, the voices went away, and she can now be released the way you see so many killers or attempted killers released from mental institutions under the same circumstances.
1: You're trying to convince a naysayer to agree with you, and I'm not going to agree with you.
0: No, I'm not. I don't ever try. I just try to ask the logical questions that I think the people listening to this show might ask. But, Bruce, I appreciate your insights, and I thank you for the call. Back in a moment. Glad to get your calls. 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
3: From the Seven Feathers Casino Studio, let's take a look at your KQEN weather forecast. A presentation of Neil Company Real Estate. Partly sunny skies, gradually becoming sunny today with a high of 84. Tonight, increasing clouds with a low around 55. Looking ahead, 81 on Friday, 76 on Saturday, and Sunday, 80 degrees.
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5: 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Meta settled. 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Paid in installments over 10 years against revenue north of $200 billion a year, roughly 1% of what the company's worth. And Meta admitted no wrongdoing. You want to know how badly it stung? Meta's stock went up on the news. To say I'm disappointed would be an understatement. The states did win real changes, blocking access at night, age checks, an outside auditor. I hope those hold. 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It's a line item. Until that changes, the damage continues. Learn more at getkim.com. It's the first week of school. Your kid gets an email. Your assignment didn't upload. 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It looks real. 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
2: There's a lot happening in the world, and sometimes it can leave us feeling overwhelmed, even powerless. 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
1: You've all heard the admonition to get to the airport early or try to take the first flight out. It's good advice. But now it may be more important to depart one day earlier than planned. The reason? Massive weather events, and more of them, are changing the dynamics of getting from point A to point B. Extreme heat, wildfires, volcanic eruptions that close airports, severe thunderstorms. This year, a whopping 25% of trips have experienced delays or disruption beyond the airline's control. For example, going on a cruise? Fly to the port a day earlier. Don't just get to the airport early. 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I'm Peter Greenberg, and this is today's Worldwide Travel Minute. 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
11: The U.S. has agreed to, and the United Arab Emirates released a joint statement affirming both countries' commitment to help finance the decarbonization in the Middle East and North Africa. Why is one penny of hard-earned American tax dollars going to the decarbonization in the Middle East and North Africa? Why would we pay that? Why would you tax us to pay?

0: not. And in that case, it'll give some warning not only to you, but to anybody else in the vicinity who happens to have that app loaded up on their phone. I have a feeling they're going to have a tough time getting people to voluntarily put those apps on their phones. But if they do, I suppose it does, under this right set of circumstances, have the possibility of saving some lives. I also want to mention this crazy strike that has been authorized by the Seattle Teachers Union. Seattle teachers and support staff have voted 91% in favor of going on strike to get better pay and working conditions. Once again, these are teachers that tell you your kids are the most important thing to them, and yet when it comes to their education, they're willing to throw your kids under a bus and shortchange them on the education they should be getting so the teachers can demand a bigger paycheck. Oh, and by the way, I would point out that now, under Washington state law, that the teachers who go on strike will be entitled to collect unemployment pay. Now, we've told you before, this makes strikes more likely. It also means that when a strike happens, when people walk off the jobs, the strike is likely to last longer, because if the workers that are on strike are getting unemployment payment along with whatever union strike fund they have, that's likely to lengthen those strikes and mean that they will sit out of work longer. Now, is that good for your kids? I would argue it's not good for your kids at all. And yet that's exactly what the teachers plan to do. They have now authorized a strike. The union members say teachers, paraeducators, office professionals, counselors, and all the rest say that they are ready to take action for the schools and support they say the students deserve. Yeah. The vote followed 24 bargaining sessions that went on from June to the present day. The union says educators entered negotiations with proposals on improving student outcomes. Great. Good for them. Let me go to, hold on a second. Let's go to Bob. Hey, Bob, we're going to be close to the break. What's on your mind?
1: Hello.
0: Hello, Bob. What's on your mind?
1: Hello.
0: What is on your mind, Bob?
1: Oh, okay. Well, basically, I wanted to ask you about, I'm getting a lot of feed on my social media about this group called Promethean HD, Promethean Action, talking about how Donald Trump is basically going after and trying to dismantle the imperial system which runs the world by...
0: I think you're going to a lot of conspiracy-minded. It sounds like Bob does not have a solid connection, but okay. Very quickly, Mike, you're going to have about 30 seconds to make your point about the Clancy trial.
2: Nope. Well, this morning during the summation of the prosecutor, if you notice, right in front of the suspect was a Kleenex box, and between her and the Kleenex box were about 8 pills. And by the end of his summation, they were all gone.
0: Sounds like she may need a lot of pills. Mike, thank you very much. 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
1: Another weekly update on the job market suggests layoffs remain subdued. There were 203,000 new claims for unemployment benefits filed last week, down 4,000 from the previous week, and the number of continuing claims, those remaining on benefits for the week of August 15th, declined to 1.77 million. The small changes in jobless claims continue to suggest employers are holding off on large layoffs. Stability in the job market has supported the Federal Reserve holding off on raising interest rates, even though the most recent inflation reading, the PCE price index, came in hotter than expected for July. Ginny Coselda, Fox News.
0: Tropical storm Dolly has formed in the Atlantic Ocean. Forecasters say it's far from land, but they say it could bring heavy rain to portions of the Caribbean. Right now, it's about 1,500 miles east of the Leeward Islands. I'm Lisa Lucera. This is Fox News.
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3: From the Seven Feathers Casino Studio, I'm Patrick Schneider with these headlines. After 2 days with afternoon high temperatures pushing near 90 degrees, the Umpqua Valley will see gradually cooling weather beginning today. Umpqua Community College will celebrate the grand opening of its new track and field complex on Saturday. The Oregon Department of Veterans Affairs will have a Rosebud Veterans Hometown Hall tonight from 6 to 7:30 p.m. The 60th annual Canyonville Pioneer Days begins today in Pioneer Park, and Roseburg Police jailed a man for multiple charges following an incident on Wednesday evening. Taking a look at weather, partly sunny skies gradually becoming sunny today with a high of 84. Tonight, increasing clouds with a low around 55. Looking ahead, 81 on Friday, 76 on Saturday, and 80 on Sunday. 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
11: Welcome back to the Lars Larson Show. It's Conspiracy Theory Thursday, and I've got a good one for you, I think. Why are millennials and Gen X refusing to grow up? And if you say, well, by refusing to grow up, what exactly do you mean? I mean, paying your own bills. Let me get into a brand new survey out there. It's been done by a major insurance company. And what they've done is they looked at whether or not adults are actually paying their own bills. And it turns out a gigantic number of both millennials and Gen Xers are not paying their own bills. And many of them think they're never going to. Daddy will always pay some of the freight. Let me get into that in just a moment. First, welcome to Thursday. We've always called it Conspiracy Theory Thursday. Seems to be the day of the week when we hear about the most conspiracy theories, but you're welcome to call in, whether you got one of those or not, at 866-HEY-LARS. That's 866-439-5277. If you're a naysayer, we're going to put you right to the head of the line. If you want to send an email instead, talk at LarsLarson.com. And our poll on X today. Would you trust a phone app that uses your phone's microphone to detect gunshots if it could help save lives? Let me explain what's behind this. There is an app out there. It's not one I'll be loading on my phone, and I do have an Android phone. But whether you have an Android phone or an iPhone, there is an app out there, and it's designed to listen all the time. And if it hears something that sounds like a gunshot, it then asks you, the phone owner, was that a gunshot? Now, I would assume that if you tell it, no, that was a backfire on my tractor, or it was a firework that I set off, or something like that, then the app starts to learn. But it only reports to you. But if you have that app turned on, and other people's phones also pick up what sounds like a gunshot, then it warns you, there seems to be gunfire in your area. Now, I imagine this could be especially handy in places like the Windy City of Chicago, because Chicago, on an average weekend, has about 60 people who get shot, and usually 6 or 8 people who end up dead every single weekend, because gunfire in Chicago and sadly say, sad to

say, too many big American cities has become very, very common. But would you trust an app that uses your phone's microphone to detect gunshots if giving some forewarning about those shots, not forewarning, but telling people there's gunfire in that neighborhood could actually save lives? I'm not going to trust an app like that yet, but you can do what you want. You can answer the X poll question at Lars Larson Show and at LarsLarson.com. And brought to you, well, I got to tell you something, brought to you by the Radio Northwest Network. Yesterday's poll, should tech companies be held legally responsible when social media harms the mental health of your children? Now, we ask the question because Meta, the company you used to know as Facebook, but now it's Facebook and Instagram and a number of other social media, they have now agreed to pay a total of $18 billion and change some of their business practices because they made Facebook and Instagram actually addictive technology, addictive software to addict especially your children into simply doom scrolling all the time. So should the tech companies that do that be held legally responsible when that social media ends up harming your kids' mental health? 57% of you said yes, but 43% of you said no. It's one of the most divided responses that we've ever had. Anyway, glad to have you with me on the Radio Northwest Network. If you want to join the best conversation in talk journalism, it's 866-HEY-LARS. That's 866-439-5277. Send your emails to talk@LarsLarson.com. Now, let me get back to the millennials and the Gen X who are refusing to grow up. And what I mean by that, Northwestern Mutual, which is a big insurance company. We don't have any particular tie to that company, so I don't really have a dog in the fight. But they went out and they did a public opinion survey. And what they found is that four adult Americans out of 10, 42%, say that they rely on their parents or family for financial support to fund parts of their lifestyle. Now, why would they do that? I mean, why wouldn't you want to be completely independent? I can only speak for myself, but then again, I'm a boomer. So the boomer generation, everybody I knew who was my age at age 18 could not wait to get out of mom and dad's house. Even if they loved mom and dad, they wanted to get out of mom and dad's house and showed that they could do it on their own. Apparently, that independent streak is not as common among Gen Xers or millennials. By generation, the reliance spans both younger and older cohorts. 72% of Gen Z, 53% of millennials, 33% even of Gen X are still reliant on mom and dad. And then where it gets a bit scary, they're very pessimistic about whether or not they will ever be fully self-sufficient. Among Gen X and baby boomers, 22% of each group doubts that they will ever be completely independent of mom and dad and be capable of paying their own bills on an ongoing basis. Now, what do you blame for that? High cost of living, inflation, student loan debt. Well, that kind of speaks to whether or not you were very smart about where you invested your student loan money. And expensive housing markets have pushed the average age respondents expect to reach total independence to 37 years of age. Now, you know what I think I'd blame it on? Lifestyle. I'm going to just suggest that when most of us were young, and I'm an old guy now, but when I was younger, I had to have roommates. And why? Because without roommates, I couldn't have afforded an apartment to live in. And then when I finally did buy a house, I had a couple of roommates. And why? Because that was the only way to make it to pay the bills. I also had a couple of jobs. I mean, for most of my life, most of my professional life, over 50 years, I've had a minimum of two jobs, and I've had as many as four and even five jobs that I've worked on a regular basis to make sure I can pay the bills. Could I have gotten by on less? Sure. Could you get by on mom and dad? Well, my mom was gone by that time. She died when I was 10. My dad was no help when it came to paying the bills, so I had to be independent. And what I find kind of surprising about this is that there are so many millennials and people in Gen X who say, nope, I'm not independent now. Mom and dad help me pay the bills, and I don't expect to be independent anytime soon, up to 22%. One person in five among Gen X and millennials do not ever expect to become independent, that mom and dad will always be paying part of their bills. Now, am I right to be concerned about that? Because having a population of people who believe that somebody else has to help pay their bills,
I think that population

0: is very, very suspect when it comes to the kind of government they want. Most of us who are conservatives, we want a government that stays out of our lives as much as possible. Most of us who can say so are proud that we've never taken unemployment, that we've never taken food stamps, that we've never taken government assistance. But when it comes to a population that always expects to rely on mom and dad to help pay the bills, I suspect that that group might just warm up to the idea of socialism or even communism. Yeah, if mom and dad can't pay your bills, maybe the government can pay your bills. As Lady Thatcher once pointed out, socialism always works great until you run out of other people's money. 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
6: That makes a lot of sense, a lot of nonsense.
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9: How much longer do we have to sit this nonsense?
8: Pumped by River City Environmental, that great moment every day where Lars brings you the cold, hard facts without any liberal wokeness from the Daily Dead fish wrapper or mainstream media bias.
3: More than half of all the land in the state of Oregon already belongs to federal, state, or local agencies. But that's not good enough for the greedy government. It demands more land, even if it has to take those acres by force. Consider the fight going on right now in the wealthy city of Lake Oswego. School board member Brian Bills says, "This is not the school against a church." Actually, Mr. Bills, that sums it up precisely. South Lake Church bought a tiny piece of property right across the street from Lake Ridge High School this year. Now, the school also made a bid for the property, but they lost to the faith group. And now the school board has voted unanimously to use its power of eminent domain to strip the property away from the church group. Schools have that bottomless pocket full of cash and lots of government lawyers. The church pastors, husband and wife, tell me they've already offered the schools the use of the parking lot and some of their buildings, too. Again, not good enough. The government wants to own it. In the last few years, citizens have witnessed the government gone wild. Businesses driven away by government taxes and rules. Citizens find their civil liberties ripped away. Rental housing owners find they no longer control their rental property. At badly managed public forests, they catch fire and choke all of us with their smoke. And now, condemnation of church property to be surrendered to the great God of government or else. Glad to get your calls. If you want to join what we call the best conversation in talk journalism, it's here every day at 866-HEY-LARS. That's 866-439-5277. Send your emails to talk@larslarson.com. Our question of the day.

0: 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I just wanted to share a recent experience that made me think about the voter ID issue. I woke up sick and I went to my local Safeway in Medford to get some DayQuil and some NyQuil. As I rang up my purchase in the self-checkout, the screen flashed a message saying I would have to show my ID to buy cough syrup. I didn't know I'd be carded for NyQuil and I didn't bring my wallet. I'm old enough that I don't get carded for alcohol. I brought cash for my purchase. I was denied the cough syrup. I find it hypocritical that this Democrat-controlled state forces people to show ID for cough syrup, but ID for voting, that is a step too far. It's ridiculous, signed Red Lauer. And now today's Daily Grill.
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0: Well, we're going to give the Daily Grill to a former City of Portland employee who left and got a golden parachute on the way out the day, out the door. A new 19-page report by a state ethics investigator offers further details on the former CEO of Home Forward. Home Forward is that agency that's supposed to manage low-income housing for the City of Portland. Ivory Matthews is the woman's name. Matthews resigned in May after leading the largest housing authority in the state. Willamette did the report on her extensive travel on the public dime while her agency was struggling. The new report contains much of what was already publicly known about Ivory Matthews' travel, but it does have a few new findings. Among them, Matthews' three-night stay at the Portland Marriott downtown in the summer of 2024. Home Forward was hosting a conference at the hotel, and even though she only lived 9 miles away in Tigard, Matthews expensed a room. It cost $784.95, and shame on her. And boy, did she get a big, fat, golden parachute on her way out the door. Glad to be with you on a Thursday. Always glad to take your calls at 866-HEY-LARS. Let's start with Jeff in the Dalles, listening on the Radio Northwest Network. Jeff, what's on your mind?
6: Well, it's Conspiracy Theory Thursday, right?
0: Yes, it is.
6: Okay. When Donald Trump and the Republicans lose the House in November and maybe the Senate, he will declare martial law and probably seize a lot of voting machines to try to prove it.
0: Why would
6: he can't
0: that?
6: Lose. He has to. I mean, the only way Democrats can win is if they cheat, right?
0: Yeah. Yeah. And in fact, he's getting in the way of their cheating right now. The Supreme Court says
6: sure
0: he can use.
6: But I don't think he's going to make it because he's violating the Constitution all over the place.
0: Okay. Give me an idea. What do you think is his biggest violation of the Constitution? I want to hear it. So does my audience.
6: Well, how many times has he lost in court?
0: Hold on.
6: Some of his frivolous.
0: You just said he's violating the Constitution. Tell me how he violated. I mean, I can tell you how Joe Biden violated the Constitution, but if you want to say he's violating the Constitution, tell me what he did. You don't know?
6: What violating the Constitution? He
0: does it
6: every day.
0: You just said if I told you that I think somebody is violating the law, the next question you'd have would be what violation of the law? So, Jeff, I'm asking you a reasonable question. You say Donald Trump has violated the Constitution. Tell me how he violated the Constitution. Tell me.
6: Every time he lies to the American people.
0: There's something in the Constitution about politicians lying? I would think that that would have applied to just about every politician who's ever drawn a breath in the United States. I mean, most of them lie from time to time. I'm not defending it, but I'm asking you, what is it you say when you say Donald Trump has violated the Constitution? Tell me what he did.
6: Does he violate the Constitution when he breaks his oath of office?
0: How did he break his oath of office? I keep asking you,
6: what's the
0: crime?
6: The American people every day.
0: Give me your favorite lie. Tell me the thing he lied about. Did he lie about closing the border? I mean, when he said, I'm going to make sure that we make the southern border of the United States as secure as it's ever been. It is today as secure as it's ever been. I'm going to preserve the 2017 tax cuts, which Donald Trump did. And now, there aren't a lot of reporters out there that want to remind Americans of this. But the fact is, if those tax cuts had not been preserved, thousands of dollars would be flowing out of the bank accounts of average American citizens because those tax cuts meant thousands of dollars every year that lets those families be able to pay their

0: their bills. So Donald Trump has kept his word. Now, I'm sure you're going to find something, but when I ask you six different times, will you tell me what it is he's done that either breaks the law or violates the Constitution and you can't say it? You know what you're telling my audience? You're telling my audience you'll make the charge, you can't back it up. Sorry about that, Jeff. Good naysayer. You got the Lars Larson Show.
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2: From the Seven Feathers Casino Studio, let's take a look at your KQEN weather forecast. A presentation of Neil Company Real Estate. Partly sunny skies, gradually becoming sunny today with a high of 84. Tonight, increasing clouds with a low around 55. Looking ahead, 81 on Friday, 76 on Saturday, and Sunday, 80 degrees.
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4: I'm Dan Loney with Your Money Now. Wall Street picked up ground today as yesterday's tech earnings gave a boost to investors. The Dow was up 105 points, ending the day at 53,569. NASDAQ picked up 411 points. The S&P 500 added 55. More than 100 companies and other entities signed a letter Thursday calling on businesses and policymakers to prioritize cybersecurity. It also said that they have to act decisively to bolster defenses. OpenAI, Anthropic, Microsoft, and others all signed the letter, which also called for the government to fund cyber defense and improve accessibility. The national median rent for an apartment rose a tenth of a percent in August, according to Apartment List. It's the seventh straight month with a year-over-year monthly increase, but it's the first time we have seen an August increase since 2022. The average rent is $1,390, which is eight-tenths of a percent lower than 1 year ago. That's Your Money Now.
5: It's getting harder and harder to tell where technology ends and humanity begins. From smartphones to AI, what can't technology do for humanity these days? I'll give you an important example. Technology can't speed up the process of grief. Most every culture prior to the 21st century understood that grief takes time. Past cultures encouraged people to set aside their normal routines and focus on their grief for weeks or even months. Not so in modern society. Within days of a tragic loss, we're often forced right back into the grind of our daily responsibilities well before we've had time to process the grief. We may survive by putting on a happy face and pretending everything is fine, but technology can't rescue us. We have to face our grief, come to terms with our suffering, and allow our souls time to overcome those wounds. In the Sermon on the Mount, Jesus said, "Blessed are those who grieve, for they will be comforted." We don't heal by simply getting on with life and pretending we're unaffected by tragedy, corruption, and death. We heal by moving through our pain with God's grace and the support of other people. If you're struggling with grief and could use someone to talk to, give one of our counselors here at Focus on the Family a call. The number is 1-800-A-FAMILY. I'm Jim Daly.
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2: Fox News, I'm John Saucier. President Trump signing an executive order renaming Lake Ontario to Lake America after imposing 50% tariffs on Canada after talks for a new trade deal fell through. State Department spokesperson Tommy Pigott tells Fox the administration is also considering renaming the Atlantic and Pacific Oceans.
3: As President Trump said in the Oval Office, we have a Gulf, now we have a lake, maybe we'll have an ocean. Ultimately, the president's going to keep standing up for American workers, going to keep on trying to balance our trading relationships. That's what he's done from the beginning, and that's part of why we see the economy in the shape that it is in terms of jobs and investment coming to the United States.
2: NVIDIA President and CEO Jensen Huang on Fox Business talking about the demand his company's facing.
4: We have the largest supply chain in the world, and we have great partners. But the demand is just too strong.
2: NVIDIA creates graphic cards that are crucial for AI companies to run their models. The stock is up after their earnings this week. 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
7: Hey, welcome back to the Lars Larson Show. It is Conspiracy Theory Thursday, and yesterday I got a number of people backlashing at me saying, Bob, you're getting all wound up about this thing involving Oregon State Parks and Rec and their reservation policy. I said, I'm not wound up about it. I don't even have a dog in the fight. My dad used to work for the State Parks Department decades and decades ago, and I think well of the Parks Department, but I don't think they treat their customers very well. And a good example of that is Kelly Welch. I don't know Kelly personally, but she's on the phone with me right now. She's an Oregon camper who had planned a camping outing for her entire family and planned it a long time ago because you have to go get these reservations to go camping in Oregon parks 6 months ahead of the date, and if you don't get them 6 months ahead, you probably won't get them at all. But then a family emergency got in the way, and I wanted Kelly to tell the story. Hey, Kelly, welcome to the program.
8: Hi, Lars. Thank you so much for having me on.
7: Now, if I got any of that wrong, please correct me, but tell me why you both made the plan to go to Fort Stevens State Park and stay in the Oregon State Parks and made the reservation, but then had to cancel it less than a week before you were planning your camping trip with your family. Why'd that happen?
8: Well, yeah, we actually made the reservation on February 28th, so exactly 6 months before our check-in date. And then, you know, we just have several family members that have some health issues going on right now, and one of them took a little bit of a turn for the worse, and so we thought, okay, we're not going to go. We're going to stick around and see what's going on, make sure they're taken care of.
7: Yep.
8: So my husband, he said, hey, can you give the reservation center a call and cancel the reservations? And I did. And, well, I shared with you the surprise that I got. They told me that I don't get a refund, that they're going to give me 25% back of the $570 that we paid for the reservation. So they're basically keeping $420 and sending us back about $150.
7: That sounds like a pretty steep penalty. And you know, Kelly, part of the reaction I got from people was, you know, when they were yelling at me yesterday because I read your email. And I said, well, why don't we treat this? And somebody said, well, why don't you treat it like any other business? I said, I'd love to see that happen. My family and I went on a couple of road trips in July and August with my granddaughter and my adult daughter and my wife and others. And the hotels generally would let you cancel up to 24 hours before the day you were going to check in. State Parks has a whole different set of rules, don't they? And you found that out when you called the and got into the phone tree. Would you mind describing that for the audience?
8: Yeah, so when you get on the phone tree, it's like Reservation America now, and so they handle a lot of states' park reservations. And when I asked her about it, the gal that I was talking to said was, oh, well, you know, we're sorry, but that's Oregon's policy. And I know that at times,

0: the landlord and said, hey, I need to break my lease. I've got to move. And, you know, because I have a job somewhere else or something. And the landlord might say, well, if you can help me re-rent the space, then maybe we can forgive the penalties for breaking the lease. In this case, the state knew that Fort Stevens is such a popular park that they were going to very quickly re-rent the space. So the thing I find particularly unfair about all of this, they're going to get $420 from your family for exactly nothing, and then they're going to re-rent the same space that you didn't get to use for the full amount that they were going to charge you. So they get paid twice, which sounds like government all day long.
1: You know, it does. And when I called to make the cancellation, I got this recording here that totally surprised me. And it basically said that the current Oregon cancellation and change policy has been in effect since April 6th of 2026 and does include forfeiture fees. And if you are aware of this and agree to abide by the policies, press 2 to be transferred to the next available reservation specialist. Well, call are the reservations, so of course I press 2. And like I said, I was appalled. You don't even get a chance to refute it in any way.
0: No, because you have to agree to the policy in order to get to step to press 2 and get somebody real. And, in fact, that policy went into effect in April of this year, but you made your reservation in February before the policy went into effect, didn't you?
1: Absolutely. And that's one of the reasons why I sent an email to the director of Oregon Parks and Recreations pointing that out to see if by any chance we might get some kind of refund. So I'm sitting here and crossing my fingers. I haven't heard back from anybody yet, but I'm hoping against hope. And that's kind of my story here. I'm also looking at the Fort Stevens campground. And, you know, right now they're saying that for 1 week it's $399 for that exact campsite that we had.
0: Hold on. The one you were going to pay $574 is $399 now?
1: It's saying it's $399 per week. But, of course, it's not available right now.
0: Because it's all rented out. See, this is, I think this is part of a broader problem. It's one of the reasons I wanted you to come on and tell this story, Kelly. Because I know some people are going to say, why is this such a big, it's not such a big deal. I think that my view of it is that the state of Oregon and the state of Washington have turned unfriendly to business, unfriendly to jobs, unfriendly to citizens. They've decided to be friendly to drug takers, drug addicts, homeless people, with deadbeats of various kinds, illegal aliens, you know, all kinds of crazy people that the states are warm and fuzzy toward while turning almost openly antagonistic toward citizens like you.
1: No, I agree with you. We own a business in Oregon, and I got to tell you, we live in fear of being late on our tax payments. You know, we've been hit with a $1,000 fine for being a week late, and that's for a particular municipality which shall remain nameless at the moment, Portland. But I mean, and the fees that they charge for business people, I mean, we've got that CAT, that carbon fee, that we have to, if we order a lift so that our construction people can work on the second floor, we have to pay a tax on that. But, you know, don't get me started on that levy. I'll just go on all day. So I'm just, but, you know, when it comes to this where they're not even going to refund our reservation because we can't access it, we can't make use of it right now.
0: No, it doesn't make any sense. That's Kelly Welch. She and her family planned to go camping. A family emergency caused them to cancel. They got charged $420, and the state went ahead and re-rented the space and made double.
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1: I cannot stand these morons any longer. 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
2: Welcome back to the Lars Larson Show. It's a pleasure to be with you on a Thursday. We call it Conspiracy Theory Thursday. Consider this. 91% of Seattle's teachers' union members have voted to authorize a strike. Now, I want you to consider what's going on now. In the state of Washington, if you go on strike and you're part of a labor union, you get unemployment pay. If you're in any other job and you voluntarily just walk off the job and say, hey, boss, I'm not coming to work today. If you're part of a labor union, you get the unemployment payment. If you're not part of a labor union, you do not. So, Seattle teachers and support staff have authorized a strike if needed as they seek better pay and working conditions. In other words, we're about to start the brand new school year, and what have they decided to do with your kids in Seattle? To throw your kids under a bus, saying, we will hold your kids' education at risk by doing this because we want more money. And they will use your children to be able to get a better paycheck. Now, if you say, well, people are entitled to get a better paycheck. Yes, they are. Do you want them to put your kids' education at risk, especially when you consider that the vast majority of kids in America, in both Oregon and Washington, you've got a tremendous amount of money being spent every single year, pushing up toward $20,000 per student per year being spent on K-12 public education. And what kind of result does it routinely produce? It produces crap results. Half the kids can't read. Half the kids can't do math. It is a pathetic result. And consider this. The Portland Public Schools, they finally came out this week and said we may have to close up to 20 schools. And why? Because enrollment in the public schools has been tanking. And yet they asked the voters for hundreds of millions of dollars to build brand new schools, which they're in the process of doing. And then with the same voice or forked tongue, they come out and say, oh, but we're going to have to close down about 20 schools. And sadly, I think there are going to be a lot of parents who live in particular neighborhoods who will say, no, keep those schools open. I want the school in my neighborhood to stay open. There are parents out there who would rather have a half-empty building stay in operation because of the effect on their property values, things like that, and because it's convenient to have a school nearby, even if it's very expensive to educate kids in a system that has half-empty school buildings. On that note, let's go to Dee. Yeah, Dee, welcome to the Radio Northwest Network. What's on your mind today?
3: Well, thank you, Lars. I just wanted to say, I think I'm right about this. I'm not sure. Oregonians pay for our state parks, right, through our taxes?
2: Yeah, there is tax funding of the state parks as well as money that they get from charging the fees for camping and day use and all that.
3: Okay. I just thought it might be more fair if they would give it the first week to make reservations. I mean, the second that thing opens, everybody across the United States is calling because they want to come here, which is nice. But I think that we should get the right to make a reservation first for the first few days and then open it up to the rest of the world. Since we're paying for these places, I've had a hard time getting a space because I can't get through in time.
2: Yep.
3: Or even a reservation online trying to get through on time.
2: You know what I'd rather do, Dee? I mean, at the risk of suggesting something that's going to cost people more money, but if you said, if it turns out that Oregon parks are so popular, both with people who live in the Northwest and in Oregon, and pay through their regular income taxes to support the park system, but also pay to rent a park space, should they get a financial incentive to be able to buy, you know, buy a week or buy a certain amount of reserve time in a state park? Because if you're already paying part of the cost of supporting the state parks department, and part of it's paid for by your reservations money, the money you're spending, but part of it's paid for by your property taxes and your income taxes, even though the person from California is not paying Oregon income taxes or property taxes. So I could see giving an advantage that if you're using an Oregon driver's license and I have a Washington driver's license, but give an advantage to people who live in the state. I'd like to see the state start to view citizens as customers and clients of the state.
3: Right.
2: And do
3: that's exactly right.
2: Can you

0: give me a single example where you think state government treats citizens like clients or customers? Because if you were treated in the average store, like a Fred Meyer or QFC, if you were treated the way most state bureaucracies treat citizens, would you ever go back to that store again?
1: No, I wouldn't. Because I'm too old to, I'm done with all of that nonsense. But what I really think too is, you know, the other thing, I have to sit at work with my finger on the phone, ready to hit the dial, and because they open at 8, and you have to hurry and do it, and then wait maybe 3 or 4 hours, and the one that you finally picked out after hours of looking for one online, it's gone. So it's just really not fair.
0: No, it doesn't. It doesn't sound like it. Wouldn't you think that a state that also runs a lottery might be able to come up with a lottery system so that it's not just dependent on whether or not somebody's willing to sit and camp on a phone for hours at a time to get a reservation, but just say, call, put in your bid. You want to have 3 days over Labor Day weekend? Fine. We'll put you in for that. We'll let you know in a week if you won. What do you think of that, a lottery system?
1: I like it if it's Oregonians. You know, like the first week, do a lottery system with Oregonians. That would be great.
0: That would be one way to do it.
1: I'm competing against so many thousands and thousands of people to get a little campsite, and there aren't many of them, really. That's the hardest part for me. And I've pretty much given up because there's certain places you love to go, and everybody else wants to be there, too, and I just... Especially if you're working, it's really hard to get through.
0: I couldn't agree with you more. The thing that really got under my skin about this young lady, Kelly Welch, is when she canceled, she said, you're going to pay 75% even though you're not coming. And we're going to go out and we're going to re-rent the space, which apparently they already have. She can tell from the reservation system. So that means the state of Oregon is going to get paid twice for the same space. Now, this is the same state that tells landlords you can't kick a tenant out for not paying the rent, but we can go out and we can rent a state park reservation space, and we can rent it twice and make twice the money, even though we're providing nothing to Kelly Welch and her family. You've got the Lars Larson Show.
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8: I'll never forget the day I decided to go out for the football team. Mr. Banks, the JV football coach and my history teacher, asked me to stay after class. 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I was accepted by my teammates. And I learned that when someone believes in you, you can believe in yourself.
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0: 1,000 last week from a revised 207,000 the week before. Claims for jobless benefits are a proxy for layoffs, and economists watch them because they can provide early clues of where the job market's headed. I'm Lisa Lucera. This is Fox News.
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2: From the Seven Feathers Casino Studio, I'm Patrick Schneider with these headlines. After 2 days with afternoon high temperatures pushing near 90 degrees, the Umpqua Valley will see gradually cooling weather beginning today. Umpqua Community College will celebrate the grand opening of its new track and field complex on Saturday. The Oregon Department of Veterans Affairs will have a Roseburg Veterans Home Town Hall tonight from 6 to 7:30 p.m. The 60th annual Canyonville Pioneer Days begins today in Pioneer Park, and Roseburg police jailed a man for multiple charges following an incident on Wednesday evening. Taking a look at weather, partly sunny skies gradually becoming sunny today with a high of 84. Tonight, increasing clouds with a low around 55. Looking ahead, 81 on Friday, 76 on Saturday, and 80 on Sunday. 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
4: Good afternoon and welcome to Your Q. Another beautiful day in Douglas County. It's been just beautiful weather this week. It's fantastic. So nice, right?
5: Yes.
4: Also really, really grateful for this beautiful weather and also no smoke in the air.
6: Yeah.
4: It's been beautiful.
5: We'll take it.
4: I know. A lot of the state's been struggling with that. Thank you, Douglas County, for keeping us healthy. And it's great. Well, listen, we talk a lot in this county about things like housing and homelessness and affordability. But sometimes we don't immediately think about what happens to animals when people who love them experience these challenges. For many people, their pets are families. And animals, as we know, provide companionship, routine, connection, and purpose. So animal advocacy is much more about not just finding homes for homeless animals. It's about keeping pets and their people together, making veterinary care accessible. And we've got a great group of guests today who are doing great work in our community, working together and individually in their organizations to focus on our pets and making sure they're taken care of, our people, making sure they're taken care of. So thank you very much for being here and being part of this ecosystem in our county that's focused on this holistic view of wellness that involves also our animals. So I'd love for you to introduce yourselves and talk about your organization for a few minutes and maybe talk about where your organization fits into this ecosystem of care for animals. So, Joe, I'm going to start with you.
7: Okay, my name is Joe. I'm with Love a Pit Rescue, Inc. We are a rescue that specializes in pit bulls and bully breeds, which is the most difficult breeds to get out of shelters. They are also the number one dog put down in shelters, which is why we decided to specify in them. We are listed in Winston, Oregon, but our facility is out in 10 Mile. We currently house about 27 dogs, and we've been doing this for about 20 years now.
4: Wow. And you've got a guest with you, Joe. We've got Misty here.
7: Yeah, this is Misty, my service dog.
5: Yeah.
4: Yeah, I love it. She looks very comfortable in that tutu. She looks great, doesn't she?
5: Kind of jealous.
4: Yeah, I know. It looks great. Great. Well, thank you very much. Thanks for being here. Bridget?
8: Hi, my name is Bridget. I am a volunteer with Soul to Soul Animal Rescue and Sanctuary. We are listed, I believe, as Roseburg, but we do not have a facility. We are 100% foster-based. So how then do we have sanctuary in our name? That is because any of the animals that come into our care that are at some point deemed unadoptable, whether it be medical, age, behavior, those animals have permanent sanctuary in a private home with one of our volunteers.
4: That's great. Thank you. Jake.
9: Hi there. I'm Jake. I work at Saving Grace Humane Society.
5: It's located.

0: In Roseburg, Oregon, we provide many various resources to the community, leading veterinary care, as well as homing resources, as well as just assisting those in the community when they're having a trouble trying to move with their animals or any of those various activities. I was also a longtime volunteer at the Humane Society before starting my job there, so I do have a little bit of insight into that on both aspects.
1: Yeah, great. Thanks for your work there, both organizations. Hi, Natasha.
2: Hi. Yeah, I just started about 6 weeks ago as the new executive director at Saving Grace Humane Society. I'm very excited to be here. I've always had a huge passion for animals, so this is kind of melding my nonprofit skills and experience with one of my greatest passions. And it is such a wonderful organization. We are the only full service animal shelter in the county. All of our funds stay local, and we work very closely with the county, bringing in different animals, and we're also the largest one as well from sheltering, fostering, as Jake mentioned, and also providing clinics for spay and neuter, vaccinations, things like that.
1: Yeah, such an important resource, all these. That's great. Thank you. Hi, Jace.
3: Hi, my name is Jace. I'm with New Beginnings SPCA. We foster cats. We don't have a local spot here in Roseburg as well, but we are foster based. We have fosters all throughout the Roseburg area, and we just try to help with cats that need to find a home.
1: Thank you very much. And Greg, thanks for joining the show today.
4: Thank you. I'm Greg with 104.5 Sam FM, and I'm very fortunate to work with all these people. We orchestrate the Pet of the Week and broadcast it through Lotus Media and all of our five stations, and really honored to be here today.
1: Yeah.
4: It's really great.
1: Yeah, thank you. I mean, for our guests that aren't as familiar, I'd love to talk a little bit more about the organizations, but let me just ask you a personal question. All of you have, just can tell this ethos of being service-oriented. You can pick up on that right away, even before the show. Meetings, like, these are people that want to get involved. There's many ways to get involved. I'm curious, what brought you personally to this work around animals?
3: For me, I've always loved animals. Growing up, we didn't get a chance to have very many because of my parents. So once I decided I wanted to get involved, I just got sucked into it. Also, my wife is obsessed, so kind of have to go with her.
1: Yeah.
4: But yeah. I know that works.
3: Yeah.
1: Who else?
2: I mean, I have always been a big animal lover. It's been a part of my, identity since I was a kid. I always knew I wanted to work with animals at some point. And then I had, you know, an experience recently, well, about 5 years ago, where I had my own dog went missing, when I was on a hike and on my birthday, and he was gone for 10 days and was miraculously found, starved, but nearly 20 miles away. And through that experience, I met so many amazing people, strangers that were coming out in the middle of winter in the deep woods to come and help. It was really inspiring. It restored my faith in humanity, and the animal lover community is just as wonderful as the animals themselves. Mm-hmm. That really inspired me to help do one of the many things we do, which is reunify lost pets. So.
1: Love that.
0: Yeah, I was started at 15. I really liked animals, but I really didn't know what if I was going to really enjoy being at an animal shelter. And I started volunteering there, and I really found my passion with animals and just love working with them, as well as just love working with the people in the community. I really found my passion of giving back, and especially with my love for animals. It was just amazing to see these little souls and creatures to find their forever homes.
1: Yeah, that's really special, isn't it?
5: I was raised in a dairy farming family on the coast. And my grandfather was probably my biggest influence. He taught me about responsible animal husbandry. I came up in 4-H and FFA. And when I went away to college and then subsequently got work that I could actually earn a living at, I missed having animals around. So once I was at a point where I could purchase my own home, have a yard, I got my first dog, who was not a rescue or from a shelter, but this was way before there were really rescues around. Mm-hmm. And she was a learning experience. And I realized that maybe I wasn't the only one that was having some pretty crazy challenges.

0: challenges. So after that, my subsequent pets were rescues, and the one that really got me involved actually volunteering with rescue was my first female boxer, who was a senior tripod, and I only got 20 months with her. But she was so inspiring. She had a lot of gumption, and she didn't give up. After having her for about 3 months, she started experiencing seizures, which so there was 17 months, the rest of her life with seizures. And I'm just thinking, if she could make it through this and I can help her through this, here is now another experience I need to share. So at that point, I started volunteering, and for years I was volunteering with three different boxer rescues. And then, after I retired and came up here, I thought I really need to help out locally. And that's how I found Soul to Soul.
1: Love that. It's great. That's super. Jake, I want to pivot back to you just real quick. So you started volunteering at Saving Grace,
2: Yes, that's
1: right?
2: correct.
1: And then this is kind of shaped a little bit of like your career path, has it not?
2: That
1: So
2: is
1: talk to us
2: correct.
1: about that.
2: Yeah, that is correct. I didn't really know what I wanted to do with my career. At 15, I was young and still just starting in high school. And starting here at Saving Grace, I kind of just started with helping with cat team, just cleaning up after the cats, just assisting the team in any way. And I really enjoyed it, getting to spend one-on-one time with all the cats in the shelter. You kind of got to see every aspect from the adoptable pets to the cats receiving recovery and just their daily lives in the shelter. And after about a year, I ended up going into the animal clinic, volunteering in there. They needed somebody to help with recovery, and that's where I really found my passion. I just was so intrigued by the surgery aspect and all of the diagnostic equipment. I just really love how you're able to take something without a voice and be able to diagnose it. And it just was great, especially having such a great mentor there. Dr. Tyson there really just took in a 15-year-old and just really spilled all of her information out. And it was just, I could not get enough of it. So I ended up just kept going back, increasing my hours. And I just could not get enough of volunteering there and learning all about how animal anatomy works. And it just really opened a passion for me to where I started to think, wow, this could really become a career. So I decided to pursue my passion in veterinary medicine. And I just love caring for animals. It's just become such a great experience and just a life shaping.
1: Yeah, I love that. I love that. It's cool, right? When we get involved in things, it benefits us in many ways, including even our trajectory in life. So it's really great story. And I heard that you helped a three-legged cat that
2: Yes.
1: eventually you adopted. Is that right?
2: That is correct. Yeah, they were various surgeries that happen at Saving Grace Humane Society. We do amputations, and it was a surgery where they do need a safe space to recover. And I was like, oh, well, I've been volunteering for a while. I guess I could probably start fostering an animal. So I started fostering this little three-legged cat, and he was so raggedy. I mean, he did not look very appealing to the eye to somebody, but to me, he was super cute, and he was a kitten, and I just couldn't help but take him in. Well, I helped him on his road to recovery, and I was like, oh, it's about time to give him back for adoption. But something about him, he just like grew into my heart. He was just something. He's just like a unique milestone to my passion and veterinary medicine, and just a reminder that how resilient animals are. I mean, taking that awful experience, and he became such a active young cat, and now he's living his life at my house here. He's very spoiled, but yeah, he was not a plan. He was a foster fail, so to say.
1: Yeah,
2: But
1: right.
2: I at
0: You
2: least
0: get a lot
2: have
0: of
2: one of
0: those.
1: those. Yeah, it's great. There's so much we can learn from animals. I want to get into that later. But before we go to break, Natasha, you want to talk a little about tomorrow on Friday, the August 28th. There's a 5 to 9 p.m. I think at Melrose Vineyards. You want to talk a little bit about this event coming up?
0: Yes, we have our biggest fundraiser of the year, Paws for a Cause. It is going to be at Melrose Vineyards. And it is tomorrow at 5. You can still buy last minute tickets. You can call the shelter, or you can also go on our website, SavingGraceHumaneSociety.org, and email any one of us, and we're happy to connect you to buying some tickets. If you can't buy tickets, though, you can still support us on our website and donate in other ways. But it's going to have live auction, silent auction. We have Dan Hearn. I don't know if anyone's familiar with him, but he was a little bit of a local legend
3: from what I understand.

0: And he's coming back as our auctioneer. He just moved back to the area. And then Greg right here was voluntold to come and MC. So we're very excited to have him. And we'll also have a dessert dash and raffle. It's going to be a really good time. I'm really excited to be out there. And it'll, for me, being new to the community and new to the organization, it'll be a really great opportunity to meet everybody. So please come out and see me.
1: Yeah, so the money raised at this event, what does it do for animals in Douglas County?
0: Yeah, so all of the funds stay local. Like I said, we're the largest shelter in the county, so it's going to go to helping cats like Jake's little three-legged cat, ones that are in need when they're sick. We have the clinic, of course, we help to provide shelter. We also help lost pets, as we were talking about earlier, help them find homes and reunite them with their families. We also do subsidized spay and neuter clinics. We try to work with volunteer groups to help control cat populations. So one of the things we do is we work with volunteer groups that trap the cats, and then we'll spay and neuter them and then return them to their area so that they don't create more babies,
1: Yeah.
0: which end up with more animals in our shelter. So yeah, we used to help dogs, cats. We also help some small animals, rabbits and guinea pigs occasionally we get. We can't do reptiles because they require heat lamps and we just don't have the equipment for that. We do get an occasional pig or goat, and you've been there longer. You probably have seen some other interesting ones, but in general, all the funds will be going to helping create a humane community here in Douglas.
1: That's wonderful. So for our listeners listening, if they want tickets, where do they find them for tomorrow's event?
0: Yeah, so they can go on our website and they can call us or they can email development@savinggrace.info. That's probably the fastest, best way to do it. Development@savinggrace.info, and then they can set you up to get tickets.
1: Wonderful. All right, we are going to take a quick commercial break. We got lots to talk about. So many great things happen in the community relative to pets. And so we're going to go to a quick break.
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7: News, I'm John Saucier. President Trump signing an executive order renaming Lake Ontario to Lake America after imposing 50% tariffs on Canada after talks for a new trade deal fell through. State Department spokesperson Tommy Pigott tells Fox the administration is also considering renaming the Atlantic and Pacific Oceans.
8: As President Trump said in the Oval Office, we have a Gulf, now we have a lake, maybe we'll have an ocean. Ultimately, the president's going to keep standing up for American workers, going to keep on trying to balance our trading relationships. That's what he's done from the beginning, and that's part of why we see the economy in the shape that that it is in terms of jobs and investment.

0: investment coming to the United States.
1: NVIDIA President and CEO Jensen Huang on Fox Business talking about the demand his company's facing.
2: We have the largest supply chain in the world, and we have great partners. But the demand is just too strong.
1: NVIDIA creates graphic cards that are crucial for AI companies to run their models. 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
4: Well, welcome back to Your Cue. Really great discussion today, and thank you very much for being here. All the work you're doing in the community, it's wonderful. I would like to invite you to talk a little bit more about your organization and also ways that people can get involved. I was shocked as I learned more about all these events in the community happening, just ways to connect and for people to meet animals and, you know, have services there. So let's just start. Joe, you want to start us off? Just a little bit more about your organization, maybe ways people can be more involved in the community.
5: Well, so our organization is basically housing, rehabilitation, and readoption of pit bulls and bully breeds that are capable of being adopted out. We do take on some harder cases, and some of those become lifers within our facility. Some of them have to go through several years of rehab before they're ready to go. Unfortunately, sometimes that puts them in the age range where people quit looking at those dogs, and so ultimately that makes them a lifer in our facility. We try to keep those runs down so that we can keep the more adoptable dogs coming in and out. Most of our dogs are from within our state, but when we get up against harder walls of just a lot of dogs that would take a lot of time to rehabilitate, we end up pulling some dogs up from California that are adoptable and ready to go, mm-hmm. just to be able to keep funds going so that we're able to spay and neuter the dogs that are being adopted out, etc. We're fairly new to the area. We ran for 15 and a half years up in the Portland metro area. We've only been down here for 4. So there's still a lot of people that don't even know that we're out here.
4: Yeah.
5: Biggest thing our organization struggles for right now is donations and people coming out and volunteering to help take care of the dogs. As, like I stated, we have 27 dogs in our facility, and it's just me and my wife that runs the whole facility. Wow. At this point. We do have a couple of real regular volunteers that come out once or twice a week, but that's, you know, once or twice a week gives us a little break, but it doesn't help take that load off completely.
4: So, Joe, for you at Love a Pet Rescue, what is your kind of number you're hoping for adoptions in a year?
5: Well, obviously, we want to get as many pit bulls and bully breeds out of the shelter system as we can and into good and loving homes. And that all depends on adoption and how much the dogs are coming in and out.
4: Mm-hmm.
5: Some years, we only have 4 or 5 adoptions all year, and some years, we've had 15 to 20 adoptions a year. So that's just really a numbers game and how people are looking at, and also being bully breeds, people that are open-minded about the dogs. Because unfortunately, these dogs get a bad rap for a lot of the things that people do to them, and it's not the breeding, you know, it's how these dogs are treated.
4: Yeah.
5: As I tell people a lot when I'm advocating for them, because they say, well, it all depends on how the dog is raised. It's like, no, that dog is a mirror. It reflects what you do to it.
4: Mm-hmm.
5: You treat it good, it's going to be a good dog.
4: Yeah.
5: You treat it bad, it's going to turn.
4: Yeah.
5: And I think that's the biggest thing is awareness.
4: Mm-hmm.
5: Helping to change that reputation. We used to do a lot of advocacy work and educational and stuff up north. We haven't had the resources here to open that back up.
4: Yeah.
5: We used to do a lot of food pantry work up north where we had good food contracts. We haven't had that down here. So there's a lot of things in our program that is currently on the back burner and missing that we used to offer up in the Portland metro area.
4: Yeah, so ways to get involved with Love a Pet Rescue. And gosh, it's been amazing just to watch Misty here. Just sweet dog. She's like just so good. And you can tell with someone to love her, boy, they're great dogs, aren't they?
6: Yeah.
4: Great dogs. Bridget?
6: Well, Soul to Soul is completely foster based. So our number one need is for more fosters, which kind of segue into the people are getting lonely and would more people would appreciate

0: appreciate having a companion. And the nice thing about fostering is that the rescue provides the vetting, the rescue provides supplies, food, and the best part, resources, education, just even a sounding board for troubleshooting. And fostering doesn't come with a fee. So our fosters get full support from the rescue board and leadership team. And we have public meet and greet events. We always have at least one a month, but we're transitioning to pretty much two a month now. We have always have at least one at Fisher's Hearth and Home. Thank you to the wonderful sponsors there. And we've recently partnered with Tractor Supply. So, and Joe is partnered with them as well. So we
1: Recently
0: are,
1: picked up. We're very thankful for that.
0: it's, oh, it's, yeah, it's a great experience. We had our first experience this month, and
2: And these are meet and greet events, is that right?
0: yes, we actually have dogs there, and people can meet them up close and personally. They can take them for a short walk with one of our volunteers through the store. At this time of year, we suggest not outside because it's too hot for their paws. In September, the Tractor Supply event is the second Saturday, and the Fisher's Hearth and Home event is the last Saturday of the month. Then in October, we're going to be a little bit busier. We will have an event at each of those locations, but we're also going to participate in Woofstock's Halloween Carnival. Something that we started doing recently, and we find that is, it's a great networking opportunity. It's also a lot of fun. And we are also could use more volunteer photographers. If anybody is really into fundraising, we could definitely use a fundraising coordinator. And as I said in the beginning, definitely more fosters.
2: Good. So many ways to get involved. Love the meet and greets. I need to get out to these places. And thank you to Hearth and Home and Tractor Supply and Petco, these other folks that are helping. That's so good.
3: It takes an army.
2: It does take an army, doesn't it? What about Saving Grace for ways to get involved and services, Jake?
4: Yeah, so there's so many ways to get involved, and it takes a community. It doesn't just take our staff team to run the shelter. It really, our volunteers really support us. We could not do it without them. From coming from a volunteer, there's so many various ways to get involved. They're very low commitment ways. Just coming once a week to let some dogs go on a walk, it not only makes their week, but it also makes the staff week, because trying to get these dogs out over a course of a week is very challenging, and you can just see the joy in the dog's eyes getting to go for a walk. It may seem silly to us, but it's a huge way to get involved, as well as helping cat team and morning cleanings. It does takes a while to get the cleanings done without our volunteers.
5: We have a unique program, the Fido Field Trips program, where you can take a dog out for the day, whether you're going out to a festival or just to your house, just so the animal can get out of the shelter. So the Fido Field Trip program is something that we could definitely use more volunteers for as well. We also have lots of other ways to get involved. We are, full service, so there's plenty of opportunity to help. Also, we have tons of events, of course. Paws for a Cause, we volunteers as well. But yeah, there's pretty much any way why you want to get involved. Again, fostering, as mentioned as well, we also have a huge need for that. We currently have over 80 animals in foster right now. Obviously, we can only house so many at the shelter, and we'd rather them be in a foster situation. It helps the animal calmer and adjust better than to have to be in the shelter. It's kind of an overwhelming environment for a lot of the animals. So whenever we can find a foster family, that's preferable. But yeah, there's definitely lots of ways involved. And after Paws for a Cause, we have Pints for a Pet, which I'm really excited for. It's going to be at Backside Brewing end of October as
2: That's
5: well.
2: great. And you've got adoption events that happen as well?
5: Yes, yeah. We do have. We're really excited. We got a grant with ISPCA to host 3 fee-waived adoption events. We just had one, and we adopted 75 animals in

0: 2 days. That was very exciting. And we have the next one coming up, September 4th and 5th. That's going to be, we aren't including kittens and puppies in that. You can still adopt those, but they will have fees. The rest will be completely fee waived.
1: Okay.
0: So that's all sponsored by the grant. And then the last one's in October. So
1: That's
0: keep your eye
1: great.
0: out for that. Yeah.
1: And I think I've heard about some of the vaccine microchip opportunities as well.
0: Yes, so we are just starting up our vaccine microchip clinics. Those are based on funding. Funding is everything, right? We can't do these services for people unless we have the money to do so. So that's one of the programs that has lower funding we could use more for. But I actually just got the announcement today that we're going to have our first one September 27th.
1: Okay.
0: So yeah, we have those, and we also have the subsidized spay and neuter every Wednesday. Those are appointment only. So if you want to get in, we recommend calling the Wednesday for the next month so that you can try and get in, because they are very popular. So there's, you can get at cost, you can also get like a lower fee as well for those that can't afford it. And then we do have a mobile pet food bank as well, so you can get that. And it's at Stewart Park. It is the first Saturday of the month and the third Wednesday at Stewart Park. So any extra food donations after we, of course, have fed our animals in care, we try to provide for the community to support people that can't afford pet food that week or
1: Oh, that's
0: whatever it
1: great.
0: is. Yeah.
1: Yeah, so good. And Jason, in beginnings?
2: Yeah, so we've specialized just in cats, but we definitely need the help of fostering as well, just like everybody else here. Desperately need the help with fosters. We don't have enough fosters. You asked a question earlier, how many dogs do you like him to have adopted out every year?
1: Yeah.
2: And I think I have a good answer for the cats for our program, which is we want to adopt out enough cats to where we can't say no to somebody that says they have a cat for us to take.
1: Yeah.
2: That's the hardest thing, is when we have a cat that we don't have the capacity for,
1: Yeah.
2: and we can't help that cat.
3: It's always hard.
2: It's heartbreaking. And so if we have more fosters, we don't have to do that. We can find a home for them to live in temporarily. And also, like they hit, cats are unique. They have variety of personalities. And
0: Oh, yes.
2: so when you have a cat that stays in a foster home, they get used to people, they get used to other pets, they get used to kids, they get used to all that kind of environment. And it just makes it easier for them to move into their permanent home once they're adopted. So fosters are critical. We always need more. But what else the New Begins does is we do adoption events very regularly at Petco. For those that are living here locally, if you go into Petco and you see the cats in the cages there, those are actually the New Beginnings SPCA cats. They're always available for adoption, even outside adoption events. There's contact information right there on the cages. You get hold of us, somebody will show up to help get the cat adopted. But every 2 weeks we have an adoption event. We have one this Saturday at Petco. And then every 2 weeks, regularly, we
1: That's
2: have an
1: great.
2: adoption event. So we definitely need volunteers for the adoption events too. And for those that just want to come say hi, we always say you're welcome to pet the cats. You don't have to take one home if you don't want to. So come pet the cats, let them get used to people. So there's a lot of ways you can help us too. We also donations, food, anything like that is a huge help.
1: That's great. Yeah, I've been part of those events before, and just as a community member, and I do appreciate that. And props to Petco for helping support that as well. That's
2: Yeah,
1: great.
2: we thank them a lot. It's really nice to have that facility to help get them adopted.
1: That's great. It was interesting. We've had a theme that we've heard from a lot of professionals, medical professionals and others who talk about in our community, there's a lot of people who do struggle and suffer with this epidemic of just being lonely. And it's interesting to me in this discussion about pets, because pets play a really important role. But I heard two things today that are compelling to me. There's this relationship with an animal that can be fulfilling.
2: Absolutely.
1: And I mean, we lost an animal, lost one of our golden retriever dogs. I didn't even realize how hard it would hit me, actually, how bonded we were to that dog. So they definitely have this companionship aspect, but I've also heard that there's a community of people who also you can engage with who also have something in common. They also like pets. So what can we learn about, I mean, let's talk about this connection real quick. If you've got someone listening today that just trying to find ways to connect, it seems like a way to connect might be around this foster idea, might be joining an organization and supporting,
2: Absolutely.
1: volunteering. It seems like there's ways to connect with other people and animals.
2: Absolutely. It's a whole community. Us fosters, we meet together during our adoption events. We have an online chat where we help each other out with tips and tricks.

0: say no, and we end up keeping them instead of adopting them out, as I have done many times.
1: Yeah. Before the show, we talked about how many phosphors you had and how many cats you have, and they've certainly.
0: I have too many.
1: Yeah, there you
0: Not too many.
1: go. Yeah.
2: Well, that's funny.
1: Seems like sometimes the animal chooses the person. Is that true?
3: It does.
1: I mean, yes. You are animal experts. Does that happen?
3: Yes.
0: Oh, yeah.
1: It's a thing, isn't it?
2: The prime example of that is the last three dogs we took in came out from California. I helped an advocate that I have worked with long term with these three dogs. Mom was there. The two pups had grown up there since 6 months old. All they knew was knee deep trash.
1: Mm.
2: So, I mean, Roz has been adopted out. He's doing good in his home. They're very experienced people. We were very lucky to find him. Amara had no idea what a soft textile item was. The first blankets we gave her, she shredded in minutes. She had no idea how to even respect them.
1: Yeah.
2: You know, and even now she's been with us 3 months and she's still learning. She is finally accepting touch and wanting to be loved and hugged on. She's finally walking on site after she gets out of her pen and gets some of the excitement out. She's finally starting to want to fetch a ball and play with people. But when she showed up, she knew none of that.
1: Yeah.
2: And that does make it much more difficult for us to place our dogs into a foster situation, because unless you're some type of a trainer or very highly experienced, it's just really hard to do that kind of rehab work.
1: Yeah.
4: I was going to say, on the loneliness thing, as I'm still learning our different programs and things that we do, we have one of the senior living homes actually come and visit the animals. And I've seen different things where they've actually been able to show how it really boosts the mood of all the seniors there, because some of them don't allow pets. I think that's one of the biggest barriers, is people, some want that companionship, but they don't live in a place that allows them to have pets. And it's also a big problem. We have a lot of larger dogs in our shelter because it's harder to get them into houses. A lot of places allow smaller pets, but they don't allow bigger ones. And then, so that's, you know, it's kind of a cool way for them to be able to get that, you know, taste of.
1: Yeah.
4: That companionship.
1: When I was an elementary principal, I, you know, we had this person that came in and it was Bonnie. We called her Bonnie the reader dog. And we'd have these kids that were like reluctant readers.
4: Uh-huh.
1: And it was like, hey, listen, you know, if you want to go read to the dog. And I'm telling you, it was like magic. Yeah. A human couldn't have done it.
4: I just found out like today when I was talking to her about we do a program like that.
1: Yeah.
4: I was talking about volunteer coordinator.
1: The readers? I mean, it's amazing,
4: it's
1: actually.
4: Really cool.
1: And I'd be like, we see these kids, I was like, the last thing they want to do is read. And they, you know, they were kind of averse to that. But reading to Bonnie, the reader dog, was like next level for them. It was like, let's go. And the dog was like, there's something about an animal sometimes that they can teach us things, right? I know I stood there and I'm like, hey, I kind of have a background in this, and I couldn't do it with this dog who was just there. And the kids would like read to Bonnie, and you know, you could see where they would gain their confidence by reading to this animal. And there was something about that animal being there that like connected with the kid in a way that sometimes an adult couldn't. And so they are kind of supernatural. They can do some things that we can't, right?
2: The dogs don't have the social barriers that we have in
1: right.
2: society,
1: yeah.
2: even in kids.
1: Yeah. Mm-hmm. Yeah, it's interesting. Let me ask a couple of questions. I, as experts in this field, for our listeners here, what are some of the most common challenges that put people at risk of giving a pet up? What do you see? I mean, we're talking about the back end of needing fosters, but what are some challenges? You know, no one probably goes into pet ownership and bringing this pet into your family thinking about having to give it up, but you are all in a spot of supporting sometimes someone that is in a crisis. So what are those things, what are some challenges, you know, common things you've seen that might put a person or a family in risk of maybe having to give a pet up?
0: Housing. When somebody loses their home and they had, you know, 5-6 cats and they don't have anywhere else to go, their natural instinct is just to let the cats go. And if they're not fixed, they reproduce, and then we have an issue with even more cats out there.
1: Yeah.
0: But housing is probably the number one cause of having to rescue some of these cats.
1: Yeah.
4: I agree. The other barrier is affordable vet care. We have that happen a lot where people come and they can't afford to take care of their animal, and so they'll have to surrender it, and we usually have an opportunity to adopt them back out, just so that they can get them some vet care, which is really sad. And we can only do basic services, but you know, we do what we can in the community.
5: We try to point them in the right direction to get the most help and resources. I work with people on a daily basis on the animal care team on the cat aspect of them either going through housing troubles or veterinary service troubles, mm-hmm. or just having

0: Very unique situations that happen on a daily basis that are just very challenging for them. And it's definitely hard to see when they come to us with that situation, but we do the best we can to try to point them in the direct
1: And it's hard on the
0: direction.
1: staff too, the team that you internalize it a lot. And Jake's, he's on the front line, so he sees it every day.
2: I'm hearing these resources though that many may not know about, right? So if you're listening today and you're like, hey, we're going through some bumpy times, the economy's everything's complicated, or it seems like everything's getting expensive and there's a lot of pressures on, everybody in the county around, finances and things. And but I'm hearing some great resources. I think what I'm hearing the group kind of say too is before you get to that crisis point, use some of the resources that are there.
3: Yes, please. Yes.
1: And if we can't help, we provide a list of resources to people. So, because obviously we can't take in every single animal. So if we can't, we try to provide resources and point people in the right direction.
3: I think it's a common theme between all of us is if we can't help those cats, we have other groups that we reach out to, and we try to find something because it's for the animals.
4: We do try to work together as much as we can. And I think that's really important because it's, the old adage that it takes a village. It really, really does. I did want to point out a couple other things. Yes, we are definitely experiencing the situations that were described and a couple others that at least I have been confronted with in my work of the rescue. One is when folks, and a lot of times these are folks that don't have family around at all. If they get to the point where they need long-term hospitalization or long-term care, or they pass and have nothing in writing, what happens to their animals? So, because there is a high retirement population here, we see more of that as time goes on. The other thing is because we're very rural, there are a lot of people with very big hearts who take on more stray animals than they have the resources or the ability to handle. And then at some point they realize they're overwhelmed and then they need help. So all
3: Can't
4: of
3: tell you
4: those
3: the
4: things
3: number of,
4: are intertwined, I
3: yeah,
4: think.
3: because I can't tell you the number of barn cats we've had to rescue because
2: yeah.
3: they save a few and then it turns into 100.
4: Yes.
5: I think the other added aspect to that is I hear a lot of medical and training issues. And sometimes, and this is part of why I got to the point early on in my rescue that I never ignore a phone call, even if we're full. Because sometimes just giving somebody that right direction is all they need. There's been multiple times that somebody has explained the situation and said, and it's like, well, that sounds like it's hormone driven, get your animal fixed, give them this amount of time. If it doesn't change, call us back. And it's amazing how many times people call us back and, oh, thank you so much. This is working out great. We're able to keep our dog. And same thing with training. People get a breed like these that don't realize that the background is working breed dogs. They need a task. They need energy expelled. They need something to do. And they put them in a stale environment and then the dog is chewing on their other dog or chewing up furniture and they're at a loss. And so they want to give the dog up. And there is a couple organizations that we've worked with in the past that is one of them is actually Bully based. That part of their mission is to help train dogs to keep them in their home. So they will greatly reduce the freight fee or even in some cases take the fee totally away to train that dog and keep it in the home.
2: Yeah, that's great. And it's just interesting, right? Because it's one of those things like sometimes you have to be humble enough to ask the question, but not be embarrassed about it, right? Every dog's a little different. And I think like I've got four kids. I need to ask people all the time, like, how do I do this, right? I mean, because they're all different, right? My animals, same way. I don't always understand them, but it is great. I really want to say just on behalf of the community, thank you for everything you are doing to really provide an ecosystem of support. This is really what I heard. I think it's great. I see some ways, great ways to volunteer, great ways to get resources. Part of a healthy life is to have a nice balance. And I think a pet is a great balance in life. I know I can have a hard day, come home, my dog's always smiling. No matter what the day is, and that's pretty unique. They're special that way. And so thank you. I did want to turn a minute over to you though, to give your cue to our listeners, your cue listeners. Is there something you want to share with our listeners in terms of something they can think about this week, do this week, become involved? So I'll turn it over. Greg, why don't you start us off?
6: Well, I'm kind of going to get this,

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1: Yes.
0: We're supposed to be in with our panel, but they unfortunately can't be here. But at Too Shy Brewing, September 1st from 5 to 7 p.m., Too Shy is donating 50% of their proceeds. Wow. PAWS team, great outfit. They help, you know, the spay and neuter. You guys know them. They're, mm-hmm. they're just fabulous.
2: They're great.
0: Folks.
2: Great team.
0: You want to know more about it? Head to thepawsstream.square.site. Perfect, perfect way to help those guys out. Donate, help the cops.
1: Awesome. Thanks, Craig. And thanks for being involved and supporting all these organizations.
0: I'm honored. This is great.
1: It's great. It's fantastic.
2: Yeah. I would say my cue for them is if you can't help us directly and you have pets at home, get them spayed and neutered, please. You might think that you know they're never going to get out. They're never going to go make babies, but they do. Hence the reason why we're here. So if you can't help directly, at least do that.
3: Great. Thank you.
4: I would say, you know, we can't run. We are a nonprofit. We can't do all the services we have without the support of the community. So please, if you have, donate, come to our event tomorrow or volunteer your time any way that you can get involved. We can't do it without you guys. So.
5: Yeah, my cue to the community definitely is to the younger people of the community. I definitely think you should at least try out volunteering in any of these organizations, Saving Grace Humane Society included. It will really change your life. It gives you a completely different aspect of the community, and it's a great way to get involved and a great way to spend your time.
3: Thank you.
6: I would encourage anybody who has even the slightest interest to visit us at Tractor Supply. That's our next event, the second Saturday of September. Get to know some of us, meet some of the dogs, and can definitely consider fostering. In addition to that, kind of a side note, but I think we're all experiencing this, is when you take on a new animal, whether it's from a member of the family, a neighbor, if you're just helping someone out, or if you go out and select your own, take the time to look up the breed and learn about them and know what you're getting into up front. I think that there's a lot of folks who think they're doing the right thing and they have a connection with the animal because it belonged to their friend or their neighbor or their grandma or whoever it was, but they have no idea how to interact with that animal. They have no idea what kinds of diseases are common in that particular species or breed, or the behavior quirks. And, so the two ways to learn that are one, get online, go to the library, and two, volunteer to foster because if you're fostering, you're going to get all that information from the organization that you're fostering for.
1: That's great. Thank you.
7: Yeah, I definitely have to back that up. Probably number one problem that I hear out there is people get a pit bull puppy when it's just this cute little ball of wrinkles because they're basically nothing but wrinkles when they're mm-hmm. that age, you know. And it's so cute. No, doesn't look up anything about them, and then it becomes this dog that they can't handle. So I definitely have to back that one up, and you know, ask how you can get involved.
3: Yeah.
7: We're always looking. Being the youngest organization in this run, as far as down here, we're always looking for places to have more events and stuff, you know.
1: Yeah.
7: Again, we'll be at Tractor Supply. Come down and meet us. Come learn about the dogs. If you want an education, we have a great education display on our table. You know, come find out what these dogs are really about. And maybe you open up your facility to event for any of these groups as far as that goes. But we're struggling to get known out here. And, that's probably our main concern at this point.
3: Yeah. All right. So I've got a question for our professionals here real quick. If you've got several cats living in your neighborhood, we talked about feral cats a little bit here. Maybe you have some around your property. What should people do?
2: Well, if you reach out to us, New Beginnings SPCA, we do have a small team that does feed some of those feral communities, but it's a small team. And most of our funding is for fosters.

0: we do is we actually partner with the PAWS team, and we reach out to them to see if they can help as well, because they're really good at taking care of the feral communities, getting them trapped, getting them fixed, re-released. We help feed them as well. They help feed some of those feral communities as well. So we're definitely a resource. And if you think a cat looks like it's a pet, we also have scanners to scan for microchip to see if they are a pet. And if so, maybe we can reunite them with their home.
1: So on the feral cat side, it's great. There's a trap, rescue, release, and that's fantastic. And then again, so you know, if someone does find an animal they think's lost, I think reaching out to one of the organizations that might be able to scan that, see if it's a pet, is
2: We
1: a
2: just had to purchase a new microchip scanner. They're not cheap either. But yeah, we absolutely reunify dogs and cats. So you can absolutely bring them to the shelter if you find a stray animal. We have a whole system and database where we can match if anyone's put in a request that they're missing their pet, and we can get them matched,
1: And you get to see that joy in your work of that
2: reunified.
1: making that, you know, that match, the
2: Yeah,
1: rematch, which is important.
2: those are a happy bit of what we do,
1: Great.
2: absolutely.
1: Thank you.
2: And then Jake, we also have a trap neuter release program which he's been able to work with, so.
3: Yes, I work front hand with our TNR program, our trap neuter release. So we have two programs here at the Humane Society for community cats. TNR, trap neuter release, is for our larger colonies of community cats. It's a way that we are able to get these cats neutered or spayed and released back to the community. We also have our return to field program, which is for a few community cats under six cats. That is a faster way to get them through our program and get fixed and get an ear tip so that they don't get retrapped in the future. As for lost pets, if you ever find a lost cat or a lost pet, you're more than welcome to bring into the shelter for a scan for a microchip. But also one of the most beneficial things you can do is fill out a found report if you find a cat. And if you lose a cat, definitely fill out your lost report on our website, because we do check those every time a cat comes in stray or not stray.
1: Great advice. Thank you.
4: We also try to keep a couple of kennels open out at our rescue for lost and found dogs. We have a microchip scanner on board. And if it's a dog that we end up holding, because we know Saving Grace is always taxed with that, we do report to Saving Grace, so it's in their system. And we can scan also. We keep our phone open for emergencies up until 11 o'clock at night for that kind of stuff.
1: Wow. I love the collaboration with the groups. It's fantastic, isn't it?
5: Great.
1: Yeah, really
2: And we
1: good.
2: do have a
5: Proud to
2: list
5: be
2: of
1: part of this.
2: resources too. Like if you have a colony of cats and they're on a wait list to get a trapping group of volunteers out there, we do have resources to for humane ways to keep them off of your property. There's lots of different tips and tricks. So.
3: All those resources are linked to our on our website under the community cat and community resources.
1: Great, thank you. Well, on behalf of the community, thank you for everything you're doing to help support all of our community members and our pets who we care about. And so thank you very much, and thank you for joining us today. Thank you to our guests for joining us today. Please stick with us. 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You can check that out afterward. Thank you for joining us. Have a lovely day, Dr. Campbell.
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